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3: Fox News, I'm Carmen Roberts. Hurricane Lala swirling towards Hawaii, aiming for the Big Island.
4: Odds are it's just going to miss, and it's going to end up here south of the Hawaiian Islands over the next few days as a weakening storm because of the mountains.
3: Fox weather hurricane specialist Brian Norcross. But that doesn't mean, however, that the island won't get strong winds, heavy rainfall, and possible flooding. Now that Luigi Mangione has pleaded guilty to federal charges in connection to the 2024 killing of UnitedHealthcare CEO in Manhattan, he still faces state murder charges.
5: Mangione's defense team now argues that this admission and Mangione's guilty plea on federal charges of stalking resulting in death would make another trial a violation of New York's double jeopardy laws.
3: Fox's C.B. Cotton, America's listening to Fox News.
6: Let's take a look at the weekend weather here on the North Coast. Mostly cloudy skies and areas of patchy fog are expected to continue this weekend well into next week, and more 5 to 10 mile per hour winds will be continuing out of the north to northwest. Temperatures this weekend are looking to be from 60 to 75 degrees, and there will still be areas of patchy smoke and evacuation advisories in effect in the Humboldt interior due to the ongoing Milepost 18 fire. That is a look at the weekend weather here on the North Coast.
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2: Daria Albinger, hurricane warnings are up for Hawaii as Lala moves in. National Hurricane Center Director Michael Brennan says residents should prepare for worsening conditions.
3: We're already seeing those, you know, hurricane-force wind gusts occurring in portions of the Big Island. The very heavy rainfall is already happening. We're starting to see some flooding. That's the main message, is the impacts are on us and people need to be in their safe place.
2: Officials warning there could be life-threatening flooding with this storm. The Democratic Party shaking up its 2028 primary calendar, with the first votes being cast in South Carolina, followed by Nevada, and then the former first-in-the-nation state, New Hampshire.
4: They represent our party and our values. These six states will begin our roadmap back to the White House.
2: Chairman Ken Martin at today's meeting in Austin. 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
6: Let's take a look at the weekend weather here on the North Coast. Mostly cloudy skies and areas of patchy fog are expected to continue this weekend well into next week, and more 5 to 10 mile per hour winds will be continuing out of the north to northwest. Temperatures this weekend are looking to be from 60 to 75 degrees, and there will still be areas of patchy smoke and evacuation advisories in effect in the Humboldt interior due to the ongoing Milepost 18 fire. That is a look at the weekend weather here on the North Coast.
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2: News. I'm Deborah Valentine. Lala is a Category 1 hurricane as it bears down on Hawaii's Big Island. Dr. Michael Brennan is director of the National Hurricane Center.
3: Yeah, very heavy rainfall occurring on portions of the Big Island. Some locations have already picked up more than a foot of rain. There's a flash flood warning in effect for much of the eastern part of the Big Island.
2: Lala is reported to be packing 75-mile-per-hour winds. Flood watches and evacuations continue in parts of Indiana after storms dumped upwards of 11 inches of rain, resulting in at least five deaths over the past week. Governor Mike Braun says the effects of flooding are non-discriminatory.
4: It's going to impact homes insured, underinsured, and not insured.
2: More than 90 people were rescued today along the White River in Indianapolis. Police have arrested a 19-year-old in connection with the Virginia State University shooting that left five hurt. 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
5: Let's take a look at the weekend weather here on the North Coast. Mostly cloudy skies and areas of patchy fog are expected to continue this weekend well into next week, and more 5 to 10 mile per hour winds will be continuing out of the north to northwest. Temperatures this weekend are looking to be from 60 to 75 degrees, and there will still be areas of patchy smoke and evacuation advisories in effect in the Humboldt interior due to the ongoing Milepost 18 fire. That is a look at the weekend weather here on the North Coast.
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13: 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Changes in behavior.

0: Did you know that controlled or prescribed burns are an important tool to reduce the impacts of wildfires, including smoke? Prescribed fires generally produce less smoke and reduce the risk of out-of-control wildfires.
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2: News. I'm Deborah Valentine. The Democratic Party is shaking up its presidential nominating primary calendar. South Carolina will be first, then Nevada, followed by New Hampshire, New Mexico, Michigan, and Virginia. National Committee Chair Ken Martin says the new lineup was produced by a diverse group of Democrats.
3: The largest and most diverse Rules and Bylaws Committee, not by accident, but as a result, produced an historic and most diverse calendar in our party's history. I'm so proud of that.
2: Martin was speaking at the party's summer meeting in Austin, Texas. Hawaii's Big Island being impacted by Lala, a Category 1 hurricane packing 75-mile-per-hour winds. Police in Virginia say a 19-year-old is in custody in connection with a shooting that left five people injured at Virginia State University. America's listening to Fox News.
4: Let's take a look at the weekend weather here on the North Coast. Mostly cloudy skies and areas of patchy fog are expected to continue this weekend well into next week, and more 5 to 10 mile per hour winds will be continuing out of the north to northwest. Temperatures this weekend are looking to be from 60 to 75 degrees, and there will still be areas of patchy smoke and evacuation advisories in effect in the Humboldt interior due to the ongoing Milepost 18 fire. That is a look at the weekend weather here on the North Coast.
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0: did you hear that? Listen very carefully. That's my phone. It's Lars. No spam calls, no spam texts. I love the silence. Your phone, probably not so quiet. 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Data brokers are selling your personal info like it's on clearance. 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Those scammers blowing up your phone didn't get lucky.
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0: 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My guest is Michelle Berenfeld, who teaches school. And I hope she's teaching her students something valuable because so many kids are coming out of college these days and then wondering, what do I do with this degree? She is the author most recently of Lessons from a Lost Republic, What Ancient Rome Can Teach Us About This American Moment. We were just talking in the previous segment about the strength of the executive. The founders of the United States, you know, they did draw a lot of their inspiration from Rome, but they tried to design an executive that was, by design, very unpowerful. I mean, we teach kids that there are three co-equal branches of government. You've got the judicial, the legislative, and the executive, except the executive was supposed to be fairly weak. The executive can't spend money without the Congress saying yes. In fact, we're finding out from the courts he can't refuse to spend money either. He can start a war. He can act as commander-in-chief. But now you've got the War Powers Act, whether that's constitutional or not, that proposes to constrain the president. But it was supposed to be a weak executive. Why is it becoming a stronger office today?
2: Well, in my opinion, it's because Congress is letting it happen. And the Roman senators did this too. And to your point from the earlier segment, that senators nowadays seem to want to hold on to their office more than anything else, senators and representatives. In ancient Rome, that happened too. People decided that it was worth the trade somehow to hold on to their status and their bodyguards and their wealth in order to just keep their togas, so to speak, rather than actually defending the republic. But it was a losing game because ultimately, yes, senators may have been more powerful and more filled with status than regular Romans. They always had been. But ultimately, they just become courtiers to a king. And that's what I do not want to happen in this country. Because no matter who is in office now, the next guy, if he has undue powers, what if you don't like him? Even if he is from your party, he may not be the same, you know, someone you want to support as wholeheartedly. And it's important to have those institutions to check him.
0: I'm talking to Michelle Berenfeld. She's the author of Lessons from a Lost Republic. So do you need to make changes to the actual design of the system? Do you need to put some limits in place? People constantly talk about term limits and things like that, which I'm not sure would actually work and do what they want it to do, although I've kind of come around on term limits a bit. Although my concern is if you put term limits in, you may just strengthen the bureaucracy while you weaken the Congress, which I don't think is the goal. So do we need to make structural changes to the way the government works, or just have a change in our philosophy as citizens about what we're willing to tolerate on Capitol Hill?
2: I think that we, like the ancient Romans, need to take a moment and recognize the crises that have faced us and the emergency measures that we have taken to deal with them. And instead of just saying, phew, that crisis is over and quote unquote, get back to normal, recognize that normal has been shifting over generations. And that's one of the good things about looking to the distant past, because you get a perspective that you don't get in your own lifetime. You know, you can see the pivot points and the changes over time. And I think that we, if we look back at our own last couple of generations and consider what has changed and what has not, what we like and what we don't, and actually give our representatives and ourselves the chance to discuss what we really want, whether they are term limits or anything else, rather than just yelling at each other. That's what we need to do, in my opinion.
0: And how do we manage to hang on to a republic and not let it turn into an empire? I know that, you know, on the political left, and I don't know where you are, Professor Berenfeld, but I'm on the right. But on the left, they're constantly accusing America being a colonial power. I don't really think it meets the definition, but are we in danger of going from being a republic to being an empire? And if so, what's the evidence that we're an empire?
2: Well, it's funny you should put it that way, because, of course, the Roman Republic was also an empire, and yep. That was part of its struggle, is that most of its imperial expansion happened during the Republic. But part of what happened to the Republic and turned it into what we call the empire, but really is the transition into monarchy, is that they couldn't handle that tension between being an empire abroad and a republic at home. So men who went out from Rome to fight wars, while on the battlefield, they had enormous power. They could do whatever they want. They became incredibly rich. They were beholden to no one. But then when they came home, they had to put down their swords and put on their toga and raise their hand in the Senate. And that was very difficult. And so nowadays, we have a situation where there are some people in our country, CEOs of giant corporations that control communities that are larger than many countries, who have fortunes beyond the imagination of almost anyone. They too struggle at the constraints of citizenship, you know? And so what I'm hoping is that we can recognize that we need to think about the power of our government and our institutions rather than individual men to protect our republic, whether we are an empire abroad or not.
0: Oh, okay.
2: Hello, sorry.
0: You kind of stopped there abruptly, and I was surprised that whether we're an empire or not. Well, okay, and then what? I'm talking to Michelle Berenfeld, who's a professor. She's a Rome Prize winner and a professor of classics at Pitzer College, and Lessons from a Lost Republic is her most recent book. So any immediate suggestions, if you had a list of things you could change or do to make sure that we don't slide down the hill, you know, into dissolution the way that Rome did, what would you prescribe for the United States of America?
2: The first thing is to exercise your rights as a citizen and vote, and then not to just be satisfied when your party or the other party wins Congress and say, okay, we're back to normal, but to actually continue to be an engaged citizen and think about what you want from your representatives. It's important to remember that the slide of the Roman Republic into autocracy was not inevitable, and neither is ours. But it also is not impossible. There is no political system in the history of the world that lasted forever. And so just assuming that ours is going to continue along without our stewardship is misguided, and we all owe it to ourselves to protect it for
0: are everyone. We at this point at 250 years, are we the longest lasting republic?
2: Well, the Romans lasted almost twice as long as us before they fell into autocracy.
0: So we've got a long way to go, don't we?
2: Yeah, we are not breaking any records yet, but in the modern era, yes.
0: Yeah, and what do we do with all the kids who are coming out of college and deciding that socialism is a solution, Professor? Because I'm appalled by it, but I don't know what to do about it.
2: Well, I think what is, again, the discussion of the different wings of the parties and the Democrats, are they socialists, are they moderates, are the Republicans totally MAGA, or are they something more, whatever you want to call it, moderate right? These are questions that are, again, built on that premise that Congress should be a headcount, whether you're for or against the president.
0: Yeah.
2: If we could actually elect people to contain the multitudes of points of views in our country, maybe people would have some really good original discussions about how to fix things instead of just saying yes or no to a president.
0: That makes sense. Her latest book is called Lessons from a Lost Republic, What Ancient Rome Can Teach Us About This American Moment. She is Professor Michelle Berenfeld at Pitzer College. Professor, it's a pleasure to have you on the program. Thanks very much.
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22: Hurricane Lala. I'm Deborah Valentine, Fox News. Lala, a Category 1 hurricane, is impacting Hawaii's Big Island. Fox Weather's Katie Byrne reports from Honolulu, Hawaii, about 163 miles from the Big Island.
23: Rain and winds battered Hawaii's Big Island early Saturday morning, the first signs of Hurricane Lala. The storm continues to build up wind speed, reaching hurricane strength as it approaches the state, a rare occurrence for Hawaii. Rainfall could hit the double digits on the Big Island through Monday, with wind speeds expected to reach 75 miles per hour. The National Guard has been deployed across the state while many residents are loading sandbags and stocking up on gas as the storm approaches. Local officials are warning everyone to stay safe. But even as the storm gets closer, some people on the Big Island say the waves are in great condition for a surf.
22: National Hurricane Center Director Dr. Michael Brennan says the Big Island is experiencing Lala's wrath.
24: We're already seeing those hurricane-force wind gusts occurring in portions of the Big Island. The very heavy rainfalls are already happening. We're starting to see some flooding. That's the main message, is the impacts are on us and people need to be in their safe place.
22: The last hurricane to successfully make landfall in Hawaii was a devastating Category 4 Hurricane Ainiki in 1992. Deadly flooding in Indiana. At least five people have died due to flooding from heavy rains this week across the state. The National Weather Service says the central, southern, and western part of Indiana is under a flood watch through Sunday morning. Indianapolis Mayor Joe Hogsett says evacuation orders are in place for some areas.
25: The residents in Ravenswood, Rocky Ripple, and other areas impacted by this flooding, please leave your homes now. This is not a time to wait.
22: At least 11 inches of rain has occurred in some areas of the state this past week. 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
22: There's been an arrest in connection with Saturday morning shooting at Virginia State University. Police say a 19-year-old has been taken into custody. Five people were hurt, one critically, after being shot on campus. A motive is unknown. President Trump suggested in a speech Friday that the U.S. could claim the Strait of Hormuz as American territory if Iran is defeated. This, as Tehran says, it controls the vital waterway. Fox's Jonathan Hunt with the details from Tel Aviv, Israel.
28: President Trump adding an extra comment.
29: Pretty soon I'll be declaring the
1: Hormuz Strait, a territory of the United States.
3: You can probably bet that he's talking figuratively rather than literally, meaning he believes that that U.S. naval blockade can remain in place pretty much indefinitely. The Iranian deputy foreign minister writing on X, quote, the Strait of Hormuz cannot be seized by tweet, nor by aircraft carrier, nor by issuing an order, nor by an election speech. The memorandum of understanding signed between Iran and the U.S. back in June had a 60-day ceasefire written into it. That ceasefire runs out on Monday.
22: The U.S.-Iran war continues with both sides holding firm and control of the Strait of Hormuz still in dispute. The Democratic Party is shaking up its presidential nominating primary calendar. New Hampshire's primary and the Iowa caucuses will no longer be first in picking presidential hopefuls. South Carolina will be first, then Nevada, followed by New Hampshire, New Mexico, Michigan, and Virginia. National Committee Chair Ken Martin says the new lineup will put the party back in control.
4: They represent our party and our values. These six states we'll begin our roadmap back to the White House.
22: Martin speaking at the party's summer meeting in Austin, Texas. The primary calendar has long been criticized for starting in largely white rural states. I'm Deborah Valentine. This is Fox News.
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30: I'm Greg Bell, and we open with Phil and Alice. And later we mosey on down to Pine Ridge, Arkansas, in order to check in on the proprietors of the Jot 'em Down store, Lum and Abner. When this first couple got their own radio show in the late 1940s, she was a famous big screen musical star, and he was the on-air band leader of the highly rated Jack Benny program. Here they are in this funny springtime offering. It's from April 29th of 1951.
31: 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For your enjoyment, here is the Phil Harris, Alice Faye Show, written by Ray Singer and Dick Chevrolet, with Elliot Lewis, Walter Tetley, Robert North, Janine Roos, Ann Whitfield, Walter Scharf and his music, yours truly, Bill Foreman, and starring Alice Faye and Phil Harris. A local milk company is sponsoring a beautiful child contest. The Harris children are very anxious to enter, and they are pleading with their mother to allow them to submit their photographs.
32: But, Mommy, why can't Phyllis and I enter this beautiful child contest? There's a $500 prize, and I'm sure one of us could win. Don't you think so, Phyllis?
33: I don't know about you, sis, but I'm a lead pipe cent.
34: Phyllis, don't be so egotistical. It isn't nice.
35: Your mother's right, Phyllis. Conceit is a very undesirable trait. Besides, what makes you think you're beautiful?
32: Well, everybody says I look like you, Daddy.
35: You're a witness, Mom. You know something, Alice? With her look, she's bound to take first prize. Besides, there's nothing wrong with it. My mother entered me in a beauty contest when I was a baby.
32: Did you win, Daddy?
35: Alice, tell your daughter not to ask such stupid questions. Of course, I win it by 2 lengths. Going away. Heavy track, paid $280.
32: Were Are you a pretty baby daddy?
35: A Rembrandt. Hey, I got a picture of me when I was a year old someplace. Hey, Alice, where's that box of baby stuff of mine? You know, the one that my mother sent.
34: Well, it's on the desk, Phil.
35: Oh. Oh, yeah, here it is. Hey, let me see. The picture's among this baby stuff here someplace. Hey, look at this, girls.
32: What is it, Daddy?
35: My first teething ring.
34: Phil, for the last time, will you throw that ham bone away?
35: You ain't got no sentiment, honey. Hey, look at this. My first baby bottle. And here's the corkscrew Daddy opened it with.
34: Your father used that kind of a bottle for you?
35: We were poor. Daddy couldn't afford to buy nursing bottles, and we couldn't find a nipple to fit a fruit jar. So I was just in a terrible mess.
32: What's this thing, Daddy? It looks like an old map.
35: A map? Oh, no, a map. No, that's my baby bib.
32: What are all the different colors on it?
35: Well, these are turnip green stains. And these are hominy grit spots. And here's a little dash of cornmeal mush. Two dried black-eyed peas. And these are chop suey stains.
34: Now, wait a minute. The southern stuff I can more or less understand, but where did the chop suey stains come from?
35: The people upstairs were Chinese, and there was a hole in our ceiling.
34: Never mind all that stuff, Phil. Just bring the picture out.
35: All right, I'm trying to find the picture. I know it's here someplace. Well, how do you like that? Look at these. A pair of bronze baby shoes. When I was 2 years old, my daddy dipped them in bronze. My mother never forgave him.
34: Why?
35: They were still on my feet when he... That's how I became slightly bow-legged. For 2 years, they used my feet for bookends at the local library. Hey, well, looky here. Here it is. Here's the picture I was looking for.
32: Let me see it, Daddy.
35: Okay, here it is. This is a photo of me when I was 1 year old. I'm lying on my stomach. In the nude on a bearskin rug. Hey, cute, wasn't I?
34: I have to admit, it's a very adorable picture.
35: Yeah. For years, this photo of me was in great demand. I used to autograph them and send them to the Brownies as pinup pictures.
32: Daddy, there's two of these pictures here. Can I have one?
35: Why, certainly, honey. Hey, why don't you take it and hang it up in your room?
32: Thank you, Daddy. Come on, Alice. Oh, Phyllis, why do you want that baby picture of Daddy?
33: Well, I have an idea. Mother wouldn't let us send our picture into the contest, but she didn't say we couldn't send Daddy's picture. Yeah. He was a beautiful baby, and he's certain to win. But do you think we ought to take the chance?
32: What chance? If he wins, he'll be very happy.
33: I know, but if he loses, he'll kill himself. We won't tell him anything about it. The contest closes at 12 noon today, so we better take his picture down and enter it right now.
32: Okay. Oh, Mommy, can we go for a ride on our bicycles?
34: Yes, but be very careful and don't go too far.
35: Hey, Alice, wasn't it cute, the kids wanting my baby picture?
34: Mm-hmm.
35: Of course I can't blame them. Look at it again, honey. I'm so...
34: Phil, all you ever think about is yourself. Why can't you be like most husbands and ask me to sing?
35: Most of your husbands ask you to sing? Well, I want to be one of the boys. Right ahead, lay one on me.

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9: Ah, beautiful. Just beautiful.
10: Oh, did you really like my song, honey?
9: What song? I'm still looking at my pink little body. Oh, Phil, you pretty thing. You. You want to know something? I'm just about the cutest kid. Uh-oh, I'll get that. I still think it's a very cute picture. I look like a perfect little doll lying there on that bear skin. Hi, Curly. Oh, hello, Frankie. What you got there? Picture? Hey, Remley.
11: Hmm?
9: Look at it. Who you think it is?
11: I don't know. Who is this hairy little monster?
9: That's the bear.
11: Oh. Who's the nude little monkey riding him?
9: All right, Remley. That's a picture of me when I was a baby. All mothers used to have pictures taken of their babies on a bear rug. Didn't your mother ever have one taken of you?
11: Oh, yeah, she did. She wanted to have it taken right after I was born, but Pop wouldn't let her. He said it was corny. But Mom kept insisting, and finally Pop gave in, and they took a nude picture of me on a bearskin.
9: Gee, I bet it was cute. How old were you at the time, Frankie?
11: 34. You should never seen me lying there under that bearskin rug.
12: Under it?
11: Well, yeah, at that age, the photographer insisted. Hey, Curly, where'd you get this disgusting photograph of yourself?
9: My mother sent it to me.
11: Trying to blackmail you, huh? Look, Curly, put it away. I can't stand baby pictures.
9: Oh, Frankie, how can you say that? Have you no soul? Why, a baby is something delicate, something lovely to look at, and a thrill to hold. It's a thing of beauty, like a well-made martini.
11: Maybe so, but in this picture, you look like a stale beer.
9: Oh. What do you know? Let me tell you something. If you saw this picture and it was... Uh-oh. Excuse me.
11: You bet.
9: Hello?
13: Hello, Mr. Harris?
9: Yes.
13: This is Mr. Mannheim of the Encino Milk Company. I'm coming over with a $500 check and a photographer to take some publicity pictures of your beautiful baby.
9: What baby?
13: Your baby. His picture was just submitted to our beautiful baby contest, and I'm happy to tell you that your son won first prize.
9: He did?
13: Yes, sir. Congratulations, and I'll be over to see you and the baby later this afternoon.
12: Oh, what do you know? Hey, Frankie, Alice, come here quick.
11: What?
14: What's the matter? What happened?
12: Oh, honey, I got wonderful news for you. Guess what? That beautiful baby contest was won by our son. Just think, our little son. The same little son. Wait a minute, we ain't got no...
10: You're getting pretty sharp, Dad. Figure that one out all by yourself. Of course we ain't got no son. What's this all about?
9: Well, I don't know. It must be a mistake. Oh, gee, just think, Alice. If we had a little baby boy, he'd win $500.
11: Well, don't stand there, Daddy. Slip a diaper on me. Let's go down and get the loot.
9: Take your foot out of your mouth. I can't understand this. The guy knew my name. Somebody must have submitted a picture with my name on it.
10: Now, why should anybody want... Hey, wait a minute. Your baby picture that you gave the children had your name on it. I'll bet they submitted it to the contest.
11: And Curly won?
9: Natch, natch.
11: He's been doing it for years. Oh.
9: Oh, Filsy, you did it again. Your face has always been your fortune. I'm in there. You...
12: Hey, I can use that $500. Remley?
11: Yeah?
12: We get that $500 and you and me will take a little trip to the Flamingo at Las Vegas. And we'll
10: now,
12: walk...
10: Now, Phil? Phil, you can't accept that money. You'll be taking it under false pretenses, and that's dishonest.
11: Yeah. Now, when we get to Las Vegas, Curly, I got a... This magnet will stop any roulette wheel on the exact number that you...
10: Frankie, stop it.
11: That on.
10: They're offering a prize for a baby that's a baby today, not one that was born 58 years ago.
12: Thank you, honey, and I hope the draft board is listening. No, but Alice is right, Remley. The guy's coming over to take pictures of the baby holding their product.
11: So, why can't they take a picture of you holding their product?
9: Frankie.
11: Hmm?
9: Their product is milk.
11: Milk? What's that, one of them new wonder drugs?
9: No, milk. You know, it's that white stuff that cows are so anxious to get rid of, they got four faucets working overtime.
10: Now, Phil, you'd better call the milk company and explain that it was a mistake. Tell them we don't have a baby. In the meantime, I'm going to find the girls and punish them for this.
9: Yeah, yeah, punish them and punish them good. Take their mink coats away from them for a whole week. Well, I guess I'll have to call that milk company.
11: Drop that phone. Crazy or something, letting $500 slip through your fingers?
9: But Frankie, I can't take that. I love that. Drop that.
11: Oh, there's no television. We'll get a daytime program.
9: Drop that phone, Nora. Don't call him now. Wait till Dr. Quaid comes by. I can't take that money.
14: I gotta tell him it was my kid's fault in bringing the picture down. I gotta tell him the truth, otherwise I can go to jail for fraud.
11: I guess you're right. Let your kids take the rap. What if they do go to jail for embezzlement?
14: Embezzlement?
11: Certainly. They deliberately brought that picture down to get a $500 prize, knowing there is no such existent baby. This is definitely a case of mandamus delicti.
14: It is? A whole case? Really, I can't let my kids go to jail. But when the guy comes around with the prize money, he's going to want to see the baby. Then what are we going to do?
11: There's only one thing we can do. We'll have to have a baby.
14: Which one of us is going to have it?
11: We'll borrow one.
14: Oh. I think that'd be simpler.
11: All we have to do. All we have to do is find one that looks like you used to look when you were a baby.
14: Are you kidding? They don't turn them out that way. They have lost the touch.
11: Curly, I guarantee to find a kid for you.
14: Where?
11: I know a dame. Her name's Mrs. Young. She has the cutest kid you ever saw, and I'm sure she'll let you borrow him.
14: Well, does he look like me?
11: He looks enough like you to fool a milk company.
14: Okay, but if I do manage to fool the company, I ain't gonna keep the 500. I'll give it to charity. Come on, let's go over to see Mrs. Young. Remley, what's the matter with you? Every time I listen to one of those crazy ideas of yours, I get into... I don't know what's gotten into you lately.
11: What's the matter?
14: Well, I hate to turn Mrs. Young down, but I couldn't use her kid.
11: Well, I don't know why. Everybody says little Foo Young's the prettiest kid in China.
14: Well, he is. But he doesn't look like me. He was a clever little rascal, though. Did you see Buttony's sweater with them chopsticks? Hey, Frankie, let's forget the whole thing.
11: No, huh? We'll make it work yet.
14: How are we going to make it work? Where am I going to find a baby?
15: You have come to the right man, Harris.
14: Grogan, you can find me a baby?
15: Oh, a baby? I thought you said a babe. I am now in the Lonely Hearts business.
11: Lonely Hearts business?
15: Yeah. See, I get a girl, I get a guy, I bring them together, I see that they get married, and then I get a commission.
14: Well, suppose after they meet, they don't want to get married.
15: Who asks them? Nobody tells me how to run my business.
14: You mean you force them to get married?
15: No, I don't force them. It's entirely up to them. For instance, there's a guy came to me last month. He said, I don't like the girl you introduced me to. I don't want to marry her. Do me something.
14: What happened?
15: I did him something.
14: Well, it's nice meeting you, Grove. Good luck in your new business. If I ever need a new wife, I'm going to look you up. Thanks, Grove.
15: Say, Harris, if you want a new wife, get her now, because they are cutting down on production. There's liable to be a scarcity. Give you a good trading allowance on your old one.
14: Grogan, I'm not interested in trading her in. I like my old one, and I want to keep her.
15: Well, look, let me put it this way. How long you had your wife?
14: 9 years.
15: How long you had your car?
14: 2 years.
15: Is there any reason why you should keep a wife longer than you keep a car?
14: I never thought of it that way. Now that you mentioned it, new model would look a little snappier. Alice ain't got much chrome. She ain't equipped with hydromatic, not to my knowledge. There's one wheel dragging a little. No. Grogan, Grogan, this kid of mine is good for another 10,000 miles, I figure.
15: Well, I think you're making a mistake, Harris, because I got a wonderful girl for you. Oh, yeah. She's 80 years old. But you ought to see this chick.
14: Grogan, I ain't interested in marrying any old lady.
15: How about an old man? See, I got a Civil War vet who was a little nearsighted.
14: Look, Grogan, I don't want to get married. All I want is a baby.
15: I better talk to you, Remley. You ain't married. You want to market for a wife?
11: Well, that depends. Got any with one head?
15: Well, I got one for you that is really gorgeous. Oh, yeah, beaut. She's a young widow, see, and this kid, she is very lonely. She sits all alone, all day and all night, just waiting for somebody like you, Remley.
11: Hey, she sounds interesting. When can I meet her?
15: Soon as she gets out of solitary confinement.
14: Remley, take the Civil War bet, will you? He may be old, but he's honest. Take it.
15: This poor kid was framed. It's a shame, too, because she is so beautiful and so wealthy.
11: Wealthy?
15: Yeah.
11: Wait a minute. She didn't steal the money, did she?
15: She didn't have to steal it. She got it from the insurance policies of the four husbands she murdered.
14: Look, Grogan, this has all been very charming, but we've got to go. We've got to find a baby.
15: What do you need a baby for?
14: Well, look, I stand to win $500 if I find a baby that looks like me. So we'll see you later.
11: Yeah,
14: thanks a lot,
11: bro.
14: Anyway.
15: Yeah,
14: all right,
15: yeah.
14: Bye.
15: I like that, Harris. And I'm going to help him. If he needs a baby, I'll get him one. He said he needs a baby that looks like him, though. See, where does a guy go to find a baby with bloodshot eyes?
10: Do you mean to tell me you fellas have been out trying to borrow a baby just so you could get that $500?
14: Yeah. But now, don't get excited, honey. We didn't find one.
10: Well, thank goodness. Now, when the man from the milk company gets here, tell him it was all a mistake.
14: All right. I'll tell him. I'll tell him how... Uh-oh, that must be the guy from the milk company. I'll let him in. I'm sorry, mister, but I...
15: Hiya, Harris.
14: Now, what are you doing here, Grogan?
15: Well, you said you wanted a baby, so I brought you some.
14: Some?
15: Yeah. Look out on the porch.
14: Holy smoke, they're crawling all over the place. Grogan, where'd you get this litter? Can't you keep them quiet? Keep them quiet. They're driving me crazy.
15: Hold it just a minute. Pipe down all of this or I'll let you have it. You gotta be fine with kids.
10: Mr. Grogan, how many children do you have there?
15: 10.
10: Where did you get 10 babies?
15: I hijacked the nursery bus.
14: Grogan, you can't do a thing like that.
15: Well, it's all right. I persuaded the bus driver to let me borrow them. Now hurry and pick one out, Harris, before he comes to.
14: But Grogan...
15: Pick one, kid, pick one.
14: Yes, sir.
11: Hey, Curly, here's one that looks a little like you.
14: Let me see it. Yeah. Oh, look at that. He does, doesn't he? He's pretty.
15: Yeah. Ain't it cute the way he's chewing on my gun?
10: Your gun? For heaven's sakes, take it away from him.
15: Don't get excited. It ain't loaded.
10: How do you know?
15: I saw him swallow the bullets on my way over. Here, take the kid, Blondie. I'll be back for him in an hour.
10: But, Mr. Grogan, this is terrible. Phil, do you really think this poor baby swallowed 6 bullets?
14: I don't know, but don't point them at me. If the kid ever burps, he'll mow us all.
10: Phil, take the baby and go to a doctor.
11: Yeah, we better take him over and get the lead out.
14: Alice, you take it. Hey, Alice, you take the kid. I don't want to hold him while he's... Uh-oh, come in.
13: How do you do? Are you Mr. Harris?
14: Yes. Who are you?
13: I'm Mr. Mannheim of the Milk Company. I came over to see... Ah, that must be the little darling you're holding in your arms. Isn't he cute?
14: Do you like him?
13: I certainly do.
14: Here, you can have him. Take him over and get the lead out. You can have him.
13: Hey, Harris, you ought to be proud of this one. I have one at home just about the same age, and I'm certainly proud of my little Chester. Isn't he a doll? Look at that blonde hair and blue eyes and that cute little mole under his left eye. Mole under his left. Chester, my child! Harris, where did you get my baby?
14: Your baby?
13: He's supposed to be at the nursery. How did he get here?
14: Well, I don't know. He comes here every Sunday to take a shower. We don't ask no questions.
13: I don't know how this happened, Harris, but I am going to have you prosecuted for abduction. I'll see that you suffer for this. Right now, I'm taking my baby home.
14: Okay.

0: This is Phil again. You were such a wonderful audience. We're a little late, folks. Good night, everybody.
1: Good night, everybody.
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3: The Beautiful Child Contest, as presented on Harrison Fay back on April 29th of 1951. Pretty sure that was the wonderful Sheldon Leonard as Grogan the Gangster. I'm Greg Bell, and up next on When Radio Was, It's More Comedy. Chester Locke and Norris Goff in Lum and Abner. Right after this break.
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Now, let's see what's going on down in Pine Ridge. Well, Lum and Abner have come to the realization that they might as well give up the idea of turning Ellie Connors back to the state home for girls, regardless of how much trouble this is liable to lead them into. They also realize that they must get the runaway girl out of Pine Ridge. As we look in on the little community today, we find Abner in the Jot 'em Down store and library. Lum is just entering. Listen.

0: you, Lom. Doggies, I thought you was out with Uncle Henry Lunsford.
1: Well, Uncle Henry finally give up searching for Ellie today.
0: Huh?
1: How is Ellie?
0: Oh, just fine and dandy, I reckon. But how come Uncle Henry give up, Lom? Appeared to me that he's actually enjoying this hunt.
1: Well, he is enjoying it, but he got wore out today on account of that dog.
0: Account of what dog?
1: Oh, he brung along what he claimed was a genuine bloodhound, but it weren't no more of a bloodhound than your dog, Old Blue.
0: Well, Old Blue's got blood in him, Lom.
1: Well, I doubt if this hound's got any.
0: Well,
1: Run rabbits for about an hour.
0: He did, huh?
1: Yeah.
0: Well, what wore Uncle Henry out, just trying to keep up with the dog?
1: No, carrying him.
0: Carrying him?
1: Yeah, he's plumb wore out.
0: Well, I do know.
1: That'll give you an idea how old the dog was.
0: Yeah.
1: Uncle Henry even tried to get me to carry him, but I said, no, sir, I'm a justice of the peace. I ain't no dog catcher.
0: Is that what you said to him?
1: Yes, it was my exact words, what I told him. Said, I'm a justice of the peace. I ain't no dog catcher.
0: Well, I'm proud you done it.
1: Yeah, I looked him right square in the face and said, I'm a justice of the peace. I ain't no dog catcher. That's what I said.
0: 3 times you said it, huh?
1: No, just once. That was enough, though.
0: Oh.
1: Because that's when Uncle Henry decided to give up the search.
0: What, you mean he's just going to give up searching for her for good?
1: No, not him. Of course not. This is making him feel too important to give it up altogether.
0: Oh, yes, the first thing he's had to do down there in that office of his for I don't know how long.
1: I don't reckon them state police fellers will hang around here much longer, though.
0: They won't, huh?
1: Well, what they're doing now is posting guards along the main roads and all that.
0: Oh. Well, doggies, that ain't going to help us get Ellie out of town, is it?
1: No, you're right, it ain't. They know she's in here summers. They bound to.
0: They must. I believe maybe we ought to just keep her here too long.
1: No. That's the one thing we can't do.
0: Can't, huh?
1: No. Besides, I believe I studied up where to send her to, all right.
0: Well, good for you. Where is it?
1: Well, you recollect... Wait a minute. Here comes Mousie.
0: Oh, doggies, I thought I'd give him enough groceries to deliver to keep him away from here all morning.
1: Yeah, maybe we ought to get shut of him, Abner. We don't actually need him here, do we?
0: No, we ain't got nothing particular for him to do anyway, Lom. He's just a nuisance getting in the way with Ellie back there.
1: He could get himself a job over at the defense plant.
0: Why, of course he can.
1: Find out.
0: Huh?
1: Hello, Mousie.
2: Hello, Lom. Have they caught that girl yet?
1: No, we ain't.
2: I was just wondering if I could help you hunt, Lom. I used to do some detective work, you know.
1: No, everything's under control, I believe, Mousie. Thank you.
2: Yes, sir. Well, I just thought I'd offer. Well, I guess I'll go back and clean out the feed room.
1: No, Mousie. Don't go back there.
2: Well, I haven't cleaned it out all this week, Lom. Abner just keeps me so busy doing other stuff I just haven't had time for.
1: Well, these are busy times, Mousie.
2: Yes, sir. Well, I'm just afraid you'll fire me for not doing my work.
1: No, we won't. Or wait a minute. Come to think about it, Mousie, there have been a lot of complaints about you not getting all your work done.
2: Yes, sir.
1: So I'm afraid we're going to have to let you go.
0: Yeah, but you can get a job at the defense plant, Mousie. You can make more money over there anyway than you can here.
1: Yeah, and if you don't feel all recuperated from your wound, I know Walt Bates will give you an easy setting down job. Like guarding a gate, like they got Cedric doing now.
2: Yes, sir. Well, I have been thinking about that some, Lom, so maybe that's what I should do. Maybe that's my duty.
1: Of course it is. Well, drop in any time you happen to be by the store. We'll always be proud to see you.
2: Yes, sir. Well, I guess I better go back.
1: Wait a minute. Where are you going?
2: Well, I have to get my things out of the feed room as long as I'm quitting, Lom.
1: Well, Granny, you don't want a coat on a hot day like this. Bound you, it's 110 in the shade.
0: Oh, at least that. Maybe 130.
1: Yeah, you can pick up your coat next week.
2: Well, I need some papers out of the pocket, though. There's some identification papers and my birth certificate. And I'll need to get those before I can get the job at the defense plant.
1: Oh, well, you won't need them, Mousie, because me and Abner just decided to hire you back again.
0: We did.
1: Yeah, and the first thing we want you to do, Mousie, is...
2: Well, I know. You want me to clean out the feed room.
1: No, we want you to go to lunch.
2: Well, but you'll fire me again if I don't get that cleaned out, Lom.
1: No, we won't. Now, run along.
2: Well, it's too early for lunch. I'm not even hungry.
1: Well, go and eat anyways. We figure if you eat more, you can do your work better.
2: Well, all right. I'll hurry back, though.
1: No. Take your time. Take at least 2 hours.
2: 2 hours, yes, sir. Well, I'll see you later.
1: Yeah, so long.
3: Stay tuned. We've got more Lum and Abner coming up right after this brief intermission.
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1: There's a hard man to get shut up.
0: Yeah, I reckon now you can see what I've been going through the last few days here.
1: Yeah, we'll put an end to all this tomorrow.
0: Oh, yeah, that's right. You was fixing to tell me where we're going to send Ellie to.
1: Yeah, well, you recollect that aunt of mine.
0: You mean Aunt Minnie that lives up in Wisconsin?
1: Yeah, so on.
0: Well, doggies, are we going to send Ellie clean up there or not?
1: Well, why not? That's a good long ways from here.
0: Yeah.
1: You won't think of looking for a way up there.
0: No, I don't reckon.
1: And Aunt Minnie's got a great big house without hardly nobody living in it. Ellie can be a lot of help to her, too.
0: Oh, she can do that, all right. She's our worker, that little rascal is. You just ought to see how she sewed up that dress, the little pearls, Lum, the one that me and you might not ruin for her.
1: She done a good job on it.
0: Oh, awful good.
1: How does it fit her now?
0: Just like it was bought for her. She's wearing it today. You ought to just go back there and take a look at it.
1: Yeah, I will. You know, she's a cuter young'un, Abner.
0: Cuter?
1: Yeah, in some ways, she seems might like a growed-up woman.
0: Yeah.
1: Like sewing and working and stuff.
0: Oh, she does. She.
1: And then, on the other hand, she don't know some things little six-year-old young'uns generally know.
0: Huh?
1: I mean, like goblins and stuff she's reading about in them books you give her.
0: Oh, well, I don't believe she'd ever saw no children's books like them before, Lum. Reckon what kind of a mama and papa she had, anyway.
1: I don't know. I just wonder. But I think it'll do her awful lot of good living with Aunt Minnie.
0: Oh, yeah, yeah. How long is she going to live up there?
1: I don't know that, neither. After she's gone, I figured I'd go direct to the state home, the reform school, and find out all I can about Ellie.
0: Well, won't they get sort of suspicious or something if you do that, Lum?
1: Oh, I don't think so. Not as long as I'm justice of the peace. I'll tell them it's official business.
0: Yeah, that's a thing. Sure, you can do that, yeah.
1: Our biggest problem right now is how to get Ellie out of town without nobody seeing her.
0: Hmm.
1: What we'll do is borrow Cedric's car.
0: And leave right tonight with her.
1: No, that's liable to make folks suspicious.
0: Huh?
1: Leaving at night, that. We'll leave tomorrow morning early.
0: Oh.
1: Tell everybody we're going to the wholesale house, the county seat. Facts is, it's time we was making a trip to the wholesale house anyways, so there won't be no story.
0: Oh, but now what about Ellie, Lum? If it's daylight, why, folks can see her.
1: Well, I figure we put a lot of potato sacks in the back seat, and she can just hide under them till we're out of town and cover her up good.
0: Yeah.
1: Then we'll put her on the train at the county seat.
0: Wait a minute, Lum. Mind out, here comes Grandpappy Spears right there.
1: For goodness sake.
0: Yeah.
14: Howdy.
0: Yeah, howdy, Grandpap.
14: Oh, me oh my. Is this a scorcher? A scorchery, yes, sir.
0: Oh,
14: yes,
0: yeah.
14: Sir.
0: It's hot today, no doubt about that.
14: I believe I'll take the almanac and go back in the pigeon-toed feed room and read for a while. It's cool back there.
0: In the feed room?
14: Yeah, it's the coolest one place I know.
0: Well, now, just a minute, Grandpap. You can't go back there.
14: Well, I don't know why I can't. Been going back there for 30... Well, for the loamy sakes. What you got the door locked for?
0: I reckon who could have locked that?
14: Yeah, boy, they'd think he's hiding at L.A. Connors back there.
0: Huh?
14: Say, that reminds me, I was talking to Uncle Henry, and him and me got in an argument. Wait a minute.
0: Huh?
14: Sounded like I heard something back there in the feed room.
0: Oh, no, you never hear nothing. It might have been just mice. We got some awful big ones around here now. I make a terrible racket sometimes.
14: Oh, well, anyway, this argument me and Uncle Henry had... Say, Grandpap, I just recollected something. Dick Huddleston wants to see you. Might want you to deliver a telegram.
0: Oh,
14: by Jiminy, I better get over there then. Yep, I better skedaddle.
0: Yeah.
14: Better get over there. Johnny on the spot, that's me. Yep. Yes, sir. He says so long.
0: Yeah, so long. Doggy, I'm proud you thought of that, Lum. That's the one thing it ought to get shut of Grandpap.
1: Yeah, I hate to tell a story there, but I'm worried, Abner. I'm feared Grandpap's fishing something.
0: Oh, I don't think so. Not Grandpap, Lum. No.
1: Well, I don't know. You hear them remarks he's making.
0: Well, yeah, Lum.
1: And here's something else. He come in the store that day that Ellie first showed up here, recollect.
0: Well, yeah, but she run and hid when she seen him coming in, though.
1: He might have got a glimpse of her, though. You never can tell about them things.
0: Oh, he would have said something if he had, Lum. Sure,
1: maybe, but here's another thing. Right after that, he sat here and read that article in the paper about Ellie escaping.
0: Yeah, I recollect that. He sure did. That was the same day he read about Grimy Ludlow falling down and breaking his finger. But I can't hardly believe it, Grandpap's fishing's nothing no longer.
1: No, I just hope not.
0: Oh, me too.
1: I know we got to sure enough get her out of here tomorrow morning, though.
0: Oh, yeah. Well, let's see now. You said we'd hide her under some potato sacks in the back seat. Was that it?
1: Yeah, we can leave early before Mousie gets down to the store, even.
0: Yeah.
1: And Cedric won't be around, as long as he's working daytimes at the plant now.
0: Oh, for the land's sakes, there comes Grandpap back again.
1: For goodness sakes, Abner, I know he's fishing something.
0: Reckon what he's coming back. Back for. He's the last fella in town I'd want mine out. Don't want him to know nothing about it.
14: Jiminy, I just happened to think of something. It'll prove I'm right. You still got last week's paper around here?
0: Paper? What do you want that for?
14: Never mind. I see it. I'll get it.
0: How?
14: Just take me a second to look this up.
0: Well, now, wait a minute. What are you going to look up in that, Grandpap?
14: Well, here it is. By Jiminy, that proves it. I knew I was right. Mind if I use your telephone?
0: Well, here, who are you going to call up?
14: This will just take a second, Abner.
0: Pa?
14: I got to get over to Dick's place and see about them telegrams and get them to... Hello? Is that you, Uncle Henry?
0: Uncle Henry?
14: Grandpap, get away from
0: here,
14: that phone.
0: Here, give me that receiver. Give that to me.
14: This is Milford Spears. By Jiminy, I'm right.
0: Oh, my goodness.
14: Yes, I am.
0: I know what it
14: is. Says right here in the paper that it was a finger, not a toe, that Grimy Ludlow broke. I'll be right down and collect my dollar. Goodbye. That pigeon-toed idiot ought to know better than to bet again a Milford A. Spears.
15: Chester Locke and Norris Goff in Lum and Abner from July 28, 1943. I'm Greg Bell, and earlier we had Sheldon Leonard as Grogan on the Phil Harris and Alice Faye program. 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Now, the success of that latter show was directly connected to a note that Leonard gave to series creator Carl Reiner. 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
15: 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Before the break, I mentioned that producer Sheldon Leonard delivered a vital note to Carl Reiner, which led to a multiple Emmy Award-winning 1960s TV comedy. 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I'm Greg Bell. 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
27: A Category 1 hurricane. I'm Deborah Valentine, Fox News. Lala is now a Category 1 hurricane as it bears down on Hawaii's Big Island. Fox Weather's Mike Seidel reports from Hilo in the Aloha State.
28: Mauna Kea and Mauna Loa up around 14,000 feet. I think I heard the temperature on one of those mountaintops was in the mid-30s. So it gives you an idea of how high they are. Even in August, they can be down there close to freezing. And we're down here at sea level, just above sea level where we're standing. So you've got a big change in temperature. Remember, the dry, what we call the dry adiabatic rate, is about 3.5 degrees per kilometer. So, you know, you go up and the temperatures will cool off, and they have cooled off. Down here, we're in the mid-70s. Again, the lift, the extreme change in elevation over a short period, we've got very steep hillsides, so you get the orographic lift, and you squeeze out that moisture. Meanwhile, the rainfall at Hilo Airport is just under 3 inches, so it shows you the difference between being on the coast and being up in the mountains.
27: National Hurricane Director Dr. Michael Brennan.
2: We have very heavy rainfall occurring on portions of the Big Island. Some locations have already picked up more than a foot of rain. There's a flash flood warning in effect for much of the eastern part of the Big Island.
27: 75-mile-per-hour winds and flash flooding are forecast. At least 5 people have died due to flooding from heavy rains across the state of Indiana. More than 90 people and their pets were rescued Saturday along the White River in Indianapolis. Jacob Spence is the director of Marion County Emergency Management.
4: Make preparations, make a plan, family, friends, whatever you can do to leave now so that we don't put first responders at harm.
27: The National Weather Service says the central, southern, and western parts of the state are under a flash flood watch through Sunday morning. 11 inches of rain in some areas of the state this past week. 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
9: That heat's going to be out there for one more day.
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27: Police say 19-year-old Cameron Harris of Virginia is in custody in connection with Saturday's shooting at Virginia State University. He is not a student and was found hiding in a dormitory closet. 5 people were hurt, 1 critically. The FBI reporting its biggest year-over-year drop in violent crime, and the situation in the Middle East remains tense as President Trump claims he could declare the Strait of Hormuz a U.S. territory. Fox's Alex Hogan reports from the White House.
11: President Trump praised law enforcement and celebrated some of these numbers that were released by the FBI. Some of these new numbers show the difference between 2024 and 2025. Homicides dropped by 18%. Rape decreased by more than 7%. Cases of robbery decreased by roughly 18%. Property crime dropped by 12%. And aggravated assault decreased by roughly 7%. At the event, Trump also turned to the conflict in Iran, saying that the U.S. has total control over the Strait of Hormuz.
19: Pretty soon I'll be declaring the Hormuz Strait a territory of the United States.
11: Iran's deputy foreign minister writing the Strait of Hormuz cannot be seized with a tweet, an aircraft carrier, an executive order, or an election speech.
27: The UAE blames Iran for an attack on Friday on a vessel affiliated with the Abu Dhabi National Oil Company in the Strait of Hormuz. The Democratic Party is shaking up its presidential nominating primary calendar. New Hampshire's primary and the Iowa caucuses will no longer be first in picking presidential hopefuls. South Carolina will be first, then Nevada, followed by New Hampshire, New Mexico, Michigan, and Virginia. National Committee Chair Ken Martin says the new lineup will put the party back in control.
20: They represent our party and our values. These 6 states will begin our roadmap back to the White House.
27: He was speaking at the party's summer meeting in Austin, Texas. I'm Deborah Valentine. This is Fox News.
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15: I'm Greg Bell, and we open with a British detective played by an American actor. And then it's soap opera time, as we make our weekly visit to Valley Springs for Mary Foster, the editor's daughter. Bulldog Drummond first showed up in a 1920 novel by English writer H.C. McNeil. The character was an ex-British Army captain, a wealthy former officer in the First World War, who placed an advertisement in the Times stating his desire for an adventure. Several novels would follow, as did some films. There was a 1929 early talkie starring Ronald Colman in the title role, and he earned his first of four Best Actor Oscar nominations for that performance. Now, the character first came to radio in 1941. It would spend the next 8 years on Mutual. British film actor George Koulouris was the first to play the character. Later, Drummond was voiced by Santos Ortega and then Ned Weaver. That's who stars in this upcoming episode. Not sure why, but this recording seems to have minimal music cues and announcing. As it begins, though, you'll hear the great Jackson Beck taking us into it. Beck also voiced Philo Vance on radio, and he was the announcer for The Adventures of Superman. This episode, Death Rides a Racehorse, is from March 3rd, 1948.

0: Out of the fog, out of the night, and into his American adventures comes Bulldog Drummond.
1: In the gray light of early morning, the young woman and the man stand at the finish line of the training track, their eyes intently following the racehorse as the jockey brings it down the home stretch. The young woman holds the stopwatch tensely in her hand. The horse rushes past the finish line, and the young woman snaps the control lever on the watch. The jockey slows his mount down and brings it back to the finish line at a slow trot.
2: Easy, boy. Easy. How'd we do, Miss Peters?
3: 147 and a half, Al.
4: Nice riding, kid.
2: Well, thanks, Mr. Connors. A mile to 16th and 147 and a half. That's not bad, eh, Miss Peters?
3: Not bad. That's darn good, Al. That's White Star's best time to date. Well, Mr. Connors, what do you think of him now?
4: Miss Peters, I wouldn't believe it if I didn't see it myself. White Star was a complete washout last season as a two-year-old. You know his record. He didn't show any money once. I really figured I pulled a smart deal when I sold him to you.
3: Sorry for your bargain now, huh?
4: Well, bargain's a bargain. Anyway, this was just a trial run. I'll hold off crying into my beer until I see how he makes out in a money race.
2: Well, you'll do plenty of crying, Mr. Connors. White Star's going to be a real champion this season.
3: That's right. With Al Russo up, he's a sure winner.
2: With anybody up, Miss Peters. This pony's got what it takes. Hey, I better get him back to the stable for a rubdown. I'll see you later.
3: All right, Al.
4: Wow.
2: Yeah, Mr. Connors?
4: Hold it a minute, will you? I'm going back to the stable. I'll walk with you.
2: Sure.
4: Do you mind, Miss Peters?
3: No, go right ahead. And don't forget you're buying me champagne at the clubhouse if White Star wins tomorrow.
4: Champagne it'll be. All right, Al. Let's go.
2: Right.
4: What are you trying to pull, Al?
2: What do you mean, Nick?
4: You know what I mean. You know just what I mean. You let this nag out all the way this morning on that track. You were riding him full. What was the idea?
2: I just wanted to see what he could really do.
4: Yeah? Why?
2: Just curious.
4: I told you to hold him back, didn't I? I got you the job with that Peters dame, so you do what I tell you. White Star wins when I say he wins and not before. He comes in under the wire when the odds are where I want them. You understand that?
2: Well, yeah, sure, Nick, just as you say, but... And, Nick, one thing bothers me.
4: What?
2: What did you have done to this hay burner? Last season, he didn't have no more chance than a snowball in the Sahara. You dumped him on Helen Peters because he was a flop. Now, all of a sudden, he runs like man of war. What's the angle, Nick?
4: I'm paying you to ride White Star the way I say to ride him. Is that right, Al?
2: Yeah, that's right.
4: Okay. So you just do that. I'm not paying you to ask questions, remember that. You get too nosy, and instead of riding that nag, you're liable to end up jockeying a hearse. Just remember that, Al.
5: I'll get it, Denny.
6: Very well, sir.
5: Hello?
7: Captain Drummond?
5: Yes?
7: I gotta talk to you. I'm in a jam.
5: Who is this?
7: Russo. My name's Al Russo. I'm jockeying out at the Westwood track.
5: Just what sort of jam are you in, Mr. Russo?
7: I'm riding White Star in the fourth race this afternoon. I'm out at the track now. I'll be going to the post in an hour, and I got to talk to you before the race. Can you make it out here fast?
5: You still haven't told me what this is all about.
7: Well, you got to come. I'll meet you in front of the grandstand, Section C. You got that, Section C?
5: Mr. Russo, I hadn't planned to spend the afternoon out at the track, so if you expect me to alter my schedule, you'll have to be a bit more explicit. Just why do you want me to meet you?
7: Well, look, I can't talk here. I think they spotted me coming into this booth.
5: They? Who are they?
7: The ones who are going to kill me.
5: What?
7: That's right, Captain Drummond. I've got to get protection. I can't go to the cops. You can save me if I talk to you before White Star goes to the post. I'll be waiting for you where I said. Now get out here as soon as you can.
5: Hello, Mr. Russo. Hello. Hello. Denny. Denny.
8: Yes, sir. What is it, sir?
5: Hurry, bring the car around front. We're going out to the Westwood racetrack.
8: Westwood racetrack? But I thought we
5: There's a change in our plans, Denny.
8: But, sir, why this sudden and new interest in the horses?
5: It's not the horses. It's my usual and old interest, murder. Now, hurry, get the car. I'll be out in a moment.
8: Well, sir. We've been standing here in front of the grandstand for 10 minutes and no sign of your harried Mr. Russo. You know what, sir?
5: What, Denny?
8: This may be nothing more than some sort of practical joke. Maybe there is no such person as Al Russo.
5: There's an Al Russo, all right.
8: How do you know, sir?
5: I checked the racing page in the newspaper before we came out here. Just as he told me over the phone, he's scheduled to ride White Star in the fourth race.
8: Well, if he's going to show up here, he'd better make it soon. The fourth race will begin in a few moments.
5: Come on, Denny.
8: Where are we going, sir?
5: To the paddock. Russo should be there. Maybe he could...
6: Pardon me.
5: Yes?
6: You're Captain Drummond.
5: Yes?
8: Yes, sir. Hadn't we better hurry? It's almost post time.
6: Please, I must talk to you, Captain Drummond.
5: Sorry, miss. Perhaps later.
6: Al sent me.
8: Al Russo?
6: Yes.
5: Where is he?
6: He couldn't meet you here.
8: Well, where is he?
6: He was afraid to come out into the open.
5: And just who are you?
6: I'm Al's wife, Captain Drummond. He's in trouble.
5: So he said over the phone.
6: Well, he's got to talk to you. He wouldn't tell me what it was, but I know it's something terrible. You will help him, won't you?
5: I'll do everything I can.
6: Thank you, thank you.
5: Now, where can I speak to your husband, Mrs. Russo?
6: Over there, at that line of telephone booths under the grandstand. He's waiting for you. He's in the third booth. Al said I should wait out here and see if they follow you to him.
5: All right, Mrs. Russo. We'll be back to talk to you after I see your husband.
6: Yes, I'll be right here.
5: Come along, Denny.
8: I'm with you, sir.
5: Third booth. Here it is, Denny.
8: What? It's empty, sir. There's no one in there.
5: Yes.
8: But Mrs. Russo said he was waiting here for you.
5: Denny, Mrs. Russo isn't a woman of her word for more reasons than one.
8: What do you mean by that, sir?
5: Look over there, where we were talking to Mrs. Russo.
8: Wait. Well, she's not there. She's disappeared.
5: Exactly. Come on, Denny, hurry.
8: Where to now?
5: The paddock.
8: What do you suppose this is all about? Why did Mrs. Russo tell us her husband was in that telephone booth and then vanish herself?
5: Now, I think that's your answer, Denny.
8: Oh, I say, they're calling the horses to the post for the fourth race.
5: Exactly. And there goes White Star to the starting gate with the others. That's your answer, all right. We were tricked by Mrs. Russo. It was a stall to keep us away from her husband until the race began.
9: This is Gilson Rand at Westwood bringing you a description of the fourth race, a $7,000 purse handicap. The horses are at the starting gate. Number five, Lucky Boy, is acting up a bit at the post. Now they've got him back in line. They're off! A fast, clean start. Kind of tight pack as they move down the stretch toward the first turn. Now out in front by a length, it's Lucky Boy, followed by Sunrise, with White Star now moving into third position. And as they round the first turn, it's Lucky Boy still out in front, now by two lengths over Sunrise, and coming up fast is White Star, trailing in the pack behind the leaders of Fly By Night, Full Time, Lonely Star. Wait! There goes White Star dropping back suddenly. Hold it! Something's wrong out there! Al Russo up on White Star has let go his reins. White Star is now slowing to a walk. Russo's just sitting there on his mount, his hands hanging limp at his sides. Yes, there's something radically wrong out there. Russo is shaking his head and now he falls forward on his horse. White Star has come to a standstill, and there he goes. Russo has tumbled off his mount. The emergency gate has just opened. Yes, and there's the ambulance. Right now, going out on the track, Russo was lying there in the dirt, his body motionless.
8: Captain Drummond.
5: Yes, Denny?
8: Miss Peters and her stable hand, Dave Turner, are outside.
5: All right. Show Miss Peters in first.
8: Yes, sir. This way, Miss Peters.
6: Captain Drummond, I'm Helen Peters.
5: How do you do?
6: I've just learned from the track officials that my jockey, Al Russo, was poisoned.
5: Yes, that's what happened. I've been asked to handle the investigation. I don't know whether you were informed of the matter, but Russo called me earlier this afternoon.
6: Al called you?
5: Yes.
6: But why?
5: He wanted me to help save his life. Miss Peters, what do you know about Al Russo?
6: Nothing, except that he was a good jockey, Captain Drummond. I don't understand. Why should anyone want to murder Al?
5: I was about to ask you the same question.
6: As far as I know, he didn't have any enemies.
8: Miss Peters, according to Russo's wife...
6: His wife?
8: Yes, a young lady about your height, blonde.
6: I didn't know Al was married. He didn't tell me.
5: Denny, I doubt seriously if the young woman was Russo's wife. While you went for Miss Peters, I checked with the other jockeys here. As far as they knew, Russo was single. That mysterious woman was just playing her part in the murder game.
6: Captain Drummond.
5: Yes, Miss Peters.
6: I was with Al in the paddock when he mounted White Star. He seemed perfectly well then.
5: He was at that point.
6: But they said he was poisoned.
5: That's correct.
6: How? No one was near him after he left the paddock for the starting gate.
5: Russo's death was caused by a strong and swift-acting poison. That poison was injected into his system.
6: Injected?
5: Denny, let me have that saddle.
10: Yes, sir.
5: The medical examiner found a puncture on the inside of Russo's right thigh.
10: Here's the saddle, sir.
5: Hold it up a bit, Denny, so Miss Peters can see.
10: Right, sir.
5: Miss Peters, you'll notice this sticking out of the right side of White Star's saddle.
6: It's a needle.
5: The murder weapon. There's a hypodermic sewed on the inside of the saddle there. The hypodermic contained the poison.
6: Who could have put that into the saddle?
5: I haven't the slightest idea. Miss Peters, when is White Star scheduled to race again?
6: Next week at Overton Park. I've entered him in the Wilson Handicap. But with Al gone, I've no jockey. Al could handle White Star. He got more out of him than any other rider.
5: Just now, Miss Peters, I'm not concerned with White Star winning. I just want to make sure that he runs at Overton Park next week. It may be our only chance to catch a killer.
11: We got another jockey, Mr. Connors.
4: Who'd you get, Dave?
11: Teddy Lynch. Lynch is a smart kid, Mr. Connors. He knows how to ride to win. He can bring White Star under the wire in the Wilson Handicap next week.
4: What about Drummond?
11: Well, he and that stooge of his are hanging around the stable all the time. This is the first chance I got to come over here. What are you going to do about Lynch? You won't be able to get to him with Drummond around.
4: I'm not getting to Lynch.
11: You mean you're going to let White Star come in for a win?
4: Not on your life. Told you I was holding that nag from a win until I get the odds up high enough for a big killing. And next week they won't be anywhere near where I want them.
11: Yeah, Mr. Connors, but how are you going to stop it?
4: When are you taking White Star to Overton Park?
11: Tuesday night.
4: You drive over by Route 6?
11: Yeah.
4: All right. Here's what you do. 10 miles outside of town, there's an intersection. Halsey Corners, it's called.
11: I know the place.
4: Okay. You turn right onto 15A and go along for 7 miles. Then you come to a sign that says The Yokes. It's a farm a little off the main road.
11: The Yokes?
4: Right. I'll meet you there. Everything will be set for the nag.
11: Pulling in reverse, eh, Mr. Kennedy?
4: What do you think? I got too much invested to let White Star win yet. Got everything straight, Dave?
11: Sure, but what about Drummond?
4: What about him?
11: Maybe he'll take it into his head to follow the truck.
4: If he does, it'll be the last following he'll ever do. Don't worry about Drummond. I'll have everything set for him, too.
12: Take it easy, boy. Now, easy.
6: He seems to be a little nervous tonight, Dave.
12: I think White Star kind of misses Al, Miss Peters. I don't usually have this trouble loading him on the truck this way, boy. Come on. Easy now.
5: Good evening, Miss Peters.
6: Oh, Captain Drummond, I thought you and Teddy Lynch went on to Overton.
5: I changed my mind. Denny and I have some work to do. I sent Lynch on ahead. By the way, what do you think of Lynch?
6: Seems to be a fine jockey.
5: I told you he'd work out. We both may get what we want at Overton. You a victory for White Star, and I, Al Russo's murderer.
12: All set, Miss Peters.
6: Well, then you better get started, Dave.
12: Sure thing. Just as soon as I get this ramp up, I'm off.
6: You found any trace of that woman who said she was Mrs. Russo?
5: Not a sign of her. But I have an idea she'll show up sooner or later.
12: All ready to get underway, Miss Peters.
6: All right, Dave. I'll see you tomorrow morning at Overton.
12: Good night.
6: Good night. Can I drive you back to town, Captain Drummond?
5: No, thank you very much. Here comes Denny with my car now.
13: All set, sir?
5: Yes, Denny. See you at Overton, Miss Peters. All right, Denny, let's go.
13: Right, sir.
5: Keep on the tail of that truck.
13: Right, sir.
5: Not too close. I don't want him to suspect he's being followed.
14: Stay tuned. We'll have the exciting conclusion of this Bulldog Drummond tale right after this.
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7: Well, so far he's sticking to the route, Captain Drummond.
8: Yes, but it's still quite a way to Overton.
7: What makes you think something surprising may happen?
8: In the absence of clues, Denny, I have to fall back on hunches.
7: Well, if you ask me, I think we're out on a wild horse chase, if you pardon the pun.
8: Slow down, Denny.
7: Hmm?
8: He's turning off the road.
7: I say, perhaps you were right about that fellow, Dave, sir. That's not the way to Overton.
8: Step on it, Denny. Get up to that intersection.
7: Right.
8: Now, take that turn fast. I don't want to lose track of that truck.
7: Hold on, sir. Here we go. Ah, there he is, up ahead.
8: He's picking up speed. Keep after him.
7: Wonder where he's taking White Star.
8: We should soon find out. Denny.
7: What is it, sir?
8: Look, that car pulling out up ahead.
7: It's coming across at us.
8: Quick, swing off the road before we crash head on. Denny.
7: Oh, I'm all right, sir. It's just my arm. We're certainly lucky. We might have been killed.
8: That apparently was their intention.
7: You mean that wasn't an accident?
8: Not by a long shot. That car was evidently waiting for us to come along. Someone had made preparations in the event the truck carrying White Star was tailed. At any rate, Denny, one of my hunches has been proven correct. No doubt about it, we were on the right track.
7: Yes, but now, unfortunately, sir, we've been derailed.
8: Only temporarily, Denny. Only temporarily.
7: But what about the truck? We've lost it.
8: Oh, I'm sure White Star will turn up at Overton safe and sound.
7: Yes, but what about us?
8: Well, first we get in touch with the local police and arrange for our sudden passing.
7: Sudden passing? What do you mean, sir?
8: We're dead, Denny.
7: Dead?
8: That's the way the newspapers will carry the story. Captain Hugh Drummond and Denny killed in auto crash. How does that sound to you?
7: Frightful. What's the idea?
8: I want our would-be assailants to think they were successful. It'll make our work more simple. So, Denny, for the time being,
9: we're dead.
7: Very well, sir. I'm dead. Now, would you mind telling me just what work we corpses are to do?
8: Denny, I'm afraid this is going to confound you even more.
7: Go ahead, sir, but break it to me gently.
8: You've heard the one about the horse of a different color?
7: Continue.
8: Well, Denny, we're setting out to find a horse of the same color.
7: Dear, frankly, sir, it doesn't make one bit of sense. But, sense or no sense, I suppose we ghosts should stick together.
8: All right. We'll try that barn first.
7: Really, Captain Drummond, we're taking quite a gamble sneaking about farms in this fashion. We're liable to run up against a farmer who'll take us for trespassers and greet us with a load of buckshot.
8: I'm afraid we'll just have to chance that.
7: Very well, sir. But how long are we going to keep this prowling up?
8: Until I find what they're looking for. I'm sure it's someplace in this area. All right, open that door and we'll see what this barn has to offer. All right, come on. Close the door.
7: Yes, sir.
8: The horse stalls are over there. Let's go. Denny.
7: What is it, sir?
8: That horse in the end stall.
7: Sir.
8: Come on.
7: Why, Captain Drummond, this horse, he has a white marking on his head, the same marking.
8: Yes, it's White Star, all right, Denny.
7: Oh, but I still don't understand. You said when you checked yesterday morning that White Star had arrived at Overton.
8: So he did.
7: Well, then who is this horse?
8: White Star.
7: Oh, now, really, sir, nothing can be in two different places at the same time. Would you mind telling me what this is all about?
8: All right, Denny, all right. Here's the way I see it. This White Star we're looking at is a ringer for the White Star at Overton.
7: Ringer?
8: A ringer is a sort of stand-in, a replacement to be used at an arranged time.
7: But why?
8: Well, Denny, in horse racing, there's a very good reason, money. The two White Stars are identical probably in all factors but one, speed. That's where the money angle is put to work. You remember, we checked on White Star's past record.
7: Yes, it was quite undistinguished.
8: Exactly, no wins. The odds against White Star coming in first are great.
7: Oh, I see, sir. If White Star wins, the one who bets on him will be richly rewarded.
8: That's right, Denny. And the chances are that one of the White Stars stands a very good chance of winning.
7: I say, Captain Drummond, do you suppose Miss Peters knows about this?
8: From the way things look, it doesn't appear so. White Star was sold to her last season by Nick Connors. In the past, Connors' dealings in horse flesh have been on the shady side.
7: Well, then perhaps Connors had something to do with Al Russo's murder.
8: It's altogether likely, Denny. But we'll have to prove that by drawing Connors out.
7: How do you expect to accomplish that, sir?
8: By seeing just how interested he is in the way White Star runs. Denny, we're getting this horse out of here.
7: And then what?
8: You and I are taking him to Overton to make an unauthorized switch in horses. Then we'll wait until tomorrow's race and see if we can encircle the murderers with our ringer.
7: I say, Connors is here, sir. I saw him in a box at the other end of the grandstand.
8: All right, Denny. Now, we'd better remain out of sight until after the race.
7: I saw Miss Peter's stable hand, Dave, too. He's wearing a bandage around his head as a result of that blow I delivered to him last night before we switched horses. Must be quite a headache, sir.
8: But nothing, Denny, compared to the headache the state is going to give him when we wind this case up.
7: You know, Captain Drummond, one thing bothers me.
8: What's that?
7: I wonder which of the two is the real White Star, the one who ran so badly last season.
8: We'll soon learn that, Denny. Ah, there they go.
10: And as they come around the far turn, it's Seminole, still out in front by two lengths over Rocky Ridge, with Dusty King moving up to take third position of the wind song. Seminole has now extended his lead by three full lengths, and wait. There's White Star coming up fast on the inside. Yes, he's making his bid. White Star with Teddy Lynch up. He passes Dusty King to capture the number three spot, and he's still moving up. White Star, the 20-1 shot up there among the leaders. And this is around the turn into the home stretch. It's Seminole still in the lead. And there goes White Star past Rushridge into second place. And he's still coming up fast. Jockey Teddy Lynch is pushing his mount. Pushing. And now it's White Star challenging Seminole. And he's up there. Seminole and White Star neck and neck. White Star and Seminole as they head for the finish line. And here they come.
9: Hello, Miss Peters.
11: Nick, White Star won today.
9: You don't say.
11: I don't know how it happened. I can't figure it out.
9: You can't, huh? I can.
11: Nick, what's the matter?
9: You're a lousy double-crosser.
11: What are you talking about?
9: What am I talking about? You, the dirtiest double-dealing dame on the face of the earth. That's what I'm talking about.
11: Nick, I couldn't help it if White Star won today. He just ran well.
9: White Star doesn't run that well. He hasn't got it in him. The ringer was in there today.
11: What?
9: Don't give me that what business. You were setting yourself up for some quick change and a run out. I got it all figured.
11: Nick, you're wrong.
9: I checked with the farm. The ringer wasn't there. You got him out. You pulled a double switch on me.
11: No, honestly.
9: We were going to split a nice take, you and me. But you couldn't wait. You wanted to make a grab for yourself, just like Al Russo did. What made you think you'd get away with it? What made you think so?
11: You're wrong, Nick. You're wrong. I didn't know. I don't know what you're talking about.
9: I rig up a neat scheme. Nobody knows the connection between you and me. I rig it up neat so we can get out with a clean take. You sit high and dry. I get the dirty work done. I get rid of Russo. Then I put Drummond and that stooge of his out of the way. And all the time, you're setting me up for a lousy sucker.
11: Nick, believe me, I didn't switch the horses. I had nothing to do with it.
9: Not much you didn't.
11: Please, you gotta believe
9: me. Get over there by the window.
11: What? What are you gonna do to me?
9: I got another plan for you and me now. Only this time, it's sure to work. I'm seeing it personally. You're going out that window.
11: Nick!
9: You're going out that window and smacking that lion face of yours. Stop moving!
11: Nick, please, wait.
9: Come on, get over the window.
11: Nick, for heaven's sake, you gotta listen.
9: Get the window.
11: Nick.
9: Get going, I say. Get over
12: there. Here you are, Miss Peters. Wait.
11: Captain Drummond.
12: Don't move, either one of you.
11: I'm alive.
12: Sorry to disappoint you.
11: Captain Drummond, this man was going to kill me.
12: Yes. Denny and I heard him talk about it in the adjoining room. We heard everything you two said. You see, Miss Peters, we followed Nick Connors here. All right, Denny, you may show them the way out.
13: Delighted, sir.
12: Miss Peters, Connors, you and the others in this scheme will be starting off soon in a race run by justice. A race for your lives. And believe me, in a contest like that, there won't be any ringers. I'll be back in a moment to tell you about next week's story. Next week, Denny and I visit a seashore resort and find a

0: Ned Weaver as Bulldog Drummond in the episode Death Rides a Racehorse from March 3rd of 1948. While the original character was British, Weaver was American-born. His full name was Edward Hopper Weaver, and although he shared the first two names of a famed American artist, it's unlikely he was named for that Edward Hopper, who was only 20 years old and not yet known when the actor was born in 1902. Now, in addition to Bulldog Drummond, Ned Weaver would spend time playing Dick Tracy on the radio, and he voiced the long-running role of Dr. Anthony Loring on the soap opera Young Widder Brown. I'm Greg Bell, and speaking of daytime dramas, next here on When Radio Was, it's our weekly visit with Mary Foster, the editor's daughter, right after we take this break.
1: I am the Whistler, and I know many things, for I walk by night. I know many strange tales hidden in the hearts of men and women who have stepped into the shadows. Yes, I know the nameless terrors of which they dare not speak.
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1: It was night, but even with the protection of darkness, Max Tyler crouched low on the apartment house fire escape. He was tense, alert, ready to run. And suddenly it happened.
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3: All right, now come on, move. 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
8: Kroger Bread, the brand new bread with a twist, brings you Mary Foster, the editor's daughter, transcribed. And now, Mary Foster, the editor's daughter. Today, as we look in on the Fosters, Dr. Bill Nelson has told Mary and her father about seeing Tom Daggett on the Brookville Road. Since Tom's car was filled with suitcases and boxes, Mary and Henry conclude that Tom is running away from his own wedding. Mary and Dr. Nelson are driving up to Tom's boarding house. Let's listen.
9: There's Mrs. Rule sitting on the porch. I'll go ask her about Tom.
10: Perhaps you'd better let me go, Mary, unless you know her very well.
9: Why, no, I don't.
10: She's rather odd. She just won't talk to people she doesn't know well, especially other women. I'll just be a jiffy.
9: Well, don't hurry on my account.
10: Good evening, Mrs. Rule.
11: Well, it's Dr. Nelson, ain't it? How are you, Doctor? Been sitting out here on the porch swing, the cool of the evening. Been kind of warm all day, ain't it?
10: Yes, it has. Very warm. Mrs. Rule, could you tell me if...
11: Then I like these warm days.

0: Don't you?
1: Yes, I do. Could
0: Never
1: you tell...
0: hand it. It's mighty nice to have it cool off. At least I think it is, by way of contrast.
1: Yes, I
0: if
1: wonder...
0: We just don't get too cool, that's all. Wouldn't want to have my green peas get frostbitten. I put them in pretty early this year, some say. But I always like to have green peas on the table early in the summer from my boarders. They seem to appreciate them so.
1: Mrs. Rule, do you know where Tom Daggett is?
0: No, I don't. Of course, it's a little mite late for a frost now. But you can't never tell in this country. Of course, you wouldn't remember. Way back along in 1910, they didn't have any summer at all, hardly. Had a frost in July and then again in August. Folks were saying then that the Ice Age was coming back. Just imagine.
1: You're quite right, Mrs. Rule. You never can tell. But have you any idea where Tom is?
0: Tom? No. No, he ain't here in the house. That's about all.
1: Do you know where he went?
0: No, I don't. Left here maybe an hour ago, maybe two. I don't just recall. But he didn't say where he was going. Tom ain't much for telling folks anything. Just packed up and went. Must say, I was sort of put out at his leaving so sudden. Although, he paid his rent right up to the end of the month.
1: He's gone, then, for good?
0: Far as I know, he has. Bag and baggage. Tell you what I think, Doctor. I think the man's out of his mind, planning to get married at his age.
1: Well, thank you very much, Mrs. Rule.
0: Oh, that's all right. Especially where he's planning to get married to that Amelia Cobb Parrish. Not that I got anything against Amelia. She's all right, I suppose. But she can be awful touchy when she gets mad. And it seems to me she could just make a man's life a... Well, you know what, Doctor.
1: Yes. Well, perhaps Tom did get a little bit apprehensive. Again, thanks,
0: just
1: Mrs. Rule.
0: It ain't sensible. A man his age planning to get married. Just plumb foolish.
2: What'd you find out, Bill?
1: Well, I found out that Mrs. Rule planted her green peas early and that back in 1910 they had hardly any summer at all.
2: Yes, I see what you mean. She's quite a talker, they say. But what did you find out about Tom?
1: Well, she doesn't know a thing about it except that he's left with all his things.
2: Oh, my.
1: Well, where to now?
2: Well, I don't just know. I was thinking that perhaps we might take a drive out along the Brookfield Road to see if there's any sign of him.
1: Well, I've got an hour to spare before I'm due at the hospital, and I'd be most happy to spend it in such charming company. Let's go.
2: What's the joke?
1: Oh, poor old Tom. Things gang up on him to the point where he has to get out from under. Civilization's just too much for him, so he heads back to the woods. Most men have that urge at one time or another in their lives.
2: Do you have it?
1: Oh, I suppose so, occasionally. You see, Mary, it's my theory that men haven't yet adapted themselves wholeheartedly to what we call civilization. It's only been a comparatively few years since they were living in caves, and the influence of the cave life hasn't entirely left them.
2: Is this to be an oration on prehistoric man?
1: No, sorry. I get on that track every now and then, especially when an incident like Tom skipping out comes to my notice. Sort of a fear complex at work.
2: Fear of women, perhaps?
1: Oh, fear of being tied down, of losing the freedom.
2: Oh, bosh, it's good for men to lose their freedom.
1: In some respects, yes. Now, I wouldn't mind losing my freedom. I wouldn't mind at all. You're the right girl.
2: Probably the right girl will come along someday. They usually do, don't you think?
1: The right girl has come along, as far as I'm concerned. You may have one guess, Mary. That's all you need. I see you have no intention of taking that guess.
2: I'm not good at guessing. There's a car ahead. Does that look like Tom's?
1: Not a bit. Just what is our status, Mary?
2: Have we a status?
1: Well, I'm beginning to wonder. Upon several different occasions, I've asked you to marry me, and you keep putting me off. Is there any chance you'll make up your mind definitely soon?
2: Yes, I have made up my mind, Bill. I'm not going to be married again.
1: Is this an impulse of the moment?
2: No, it isn't. Jimmy seems to be afraid I will marry again. It amounts to an obsession with him. He seems to think that if I do, it'll mean the loss of his security, his own little world. We've talked it all over, and I promised him I never would be married. So, you see.
1: Suppose Jimmy were to release you from that promise.
2: I wouldn't ask him to do it, Bill. Not for anything in the world. His peace of mind is far too important for that.
1: I meant, suppose Jimmy were shown that if you were married, his security wouldn't be disturbed a particle. That would be fair enough, wouldn't it?
2: It's no use talking, Bill. I've made my decision, and that's that. Shall we turn around now and go back?
3: 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We'll be right back. 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
2: Shall we turn around now and go back? I don't believe there's any point in our driving out this way any further.
12: Well, you've been gone quite a while, child.
2: Bill and I took a drive out to the Brookville Road, but there was no sign of Tom. Apparently, he's left Mrs. Rules for good. She said he took all his things with him.
12: Gracious. Funny he didn't let me know anything about it. I mean, you'd think if he was going to leave, he'd at least give me some notice so as I could find another printer to replace him.
2: Are you going to have trouble finding a printer?
12: Oh, no, I guess I can get a man now fairly easy. I ain't worrying too much about that. That is, if Tom has left for good. I can't quite believe he has, though. No, I'm pretty certain he'd give me some word.
2: Well, he may yet. The plain truth of the matter is, though, I imagine that the idea of marriage just scared the daylights out of him.
12: Yeah, no doubt about that. Scared him so much there wasn't room for any other thoughts in his mind.
2: Has Amelia called?
12: No, she ain't.
2: Wonder if she knows he's left. Oh, no, she can't know, because the first thing she'd do would be to come right over here. She always does bring her problems to you. Oh, dear, she's just going to be frantic, absolutely frantic.
12: Yeah, I wouldn't be... Wait, that sounds like her step on the porch outside. Evening, Amelia.
13: Hey, do either of you two know where Tom Daggett is?
12: No, I don't.
2: We haven't the least idea, Amelia.
13: It's awful funny. I can't understand it at all. Tom and I was going to go to the movies tonight. He was going to call for me at the house. Here it is, long past time. I'm commencing to get worried.
2: Well, Have you done anything about it?
13: Yes, I stopped at his boarding house on the way over, and I talked to one of the boarders, and he said that he didn't have any idea. I asked him to go and knock on Tom's door, and he did, and he said he didn't get any answer.
12: Well, we don't know. Excuse me just a second till I answer this. Hello. Yeah, this Henry Foster. Hello. Oh, hello there, Tom.
13: Oh.
12: Where are you? Oh,
13: Let me talk to him, Mr. Foster.
12: Well, what's the story? Yeah. Oh. Well, now, Tom, if I was you, I wouldn't do that.
13: Let me talk to him, please.
12: Just a second, Tom. Amelia's here. She wants to talk to you. Hold on now. Hello. Hello. Hello. He must have hung up.
13: Oh, why didn't you let me talk to him when I first spoke?
12: I was getting around to it as fast as I could, Amelia. Couldn't very well cut him off in the middle of a sentence.
2: Where is he, Dad?
12: Called from Brookville.
13: Well, what for land's sakes is he doing over there?
12: I don't know.
13: Now, look here, Mary, and you too, Mr. Foster. You know something about this that you ain't telling me, and I want to know what it is, and I want to know right now.
12: I guess maybe you better explain it, Mary.
2: Well, I'll tell you what I know about it, Amelia, which isn't much. Bill Nelson called here about an hour ago and happened to mention that he'd seen Tom fixing a tire at the turn of the Brookville Road. Bill noticed that Tom's car was filled with suitcases and boxes, so we thought we'd better investigate.
13: Filled with suitcases and boxes, you say?
2: So Bill said.
13: Oh, my land's sake, alive. It can't be. It just can't be.
2: No, wait a minute. So then Bill and I drove over to Mrs. Rule's, and she said Tom had left, taking all his things with him. That's all the information we've had up to the moment of his call just now.
13: Oh, dear. Oh, gracious me. What did he tell you, Mr. Foster?
12: Well, he said he was leaving Valley Springs. Said he had left. He was sorry not to give me any notice, he said, but...
13: Give you any notice? But he didn't give me even that much notice. Oh, dear. Oh, my soul, I feel faint. Oh, where's my smelling salts?
2: Now, sit right down here, dear. I don't think it's as bad as all that.
13: Bad? It's worse. Oh, he's escaped. That's what that man has done. He's escaped.
2: Oh. No, that isn't going to help matters any, Amelia. Please, calm down and let's see what we can think of to do.
13: Oh, it's going to make me look like a fool all over Valley Springs. That's what it's going to do. Oh, dear.
2: Darling, if that's the way Tom feels, you're lots better off without him.
13: But he would have made a good husband. I would have trained him, right?
12: Yeah, maybe that's the trouble, Amelia. Maybe you started to train him a mite too soon.
13: I did not. And don't you dare to say I did, Mr. Foster. I wouldn't put it past you, not a mite, to have encouraged him in leaving Valley Springs.
2: Now, Amelia, Dad wouldn't do that. My gosh, Tom was his printer for that reason, if for no other.
13: I don't care one bit. That's what you did, Mr. Foster. I can see it all now, just as plain as day.
12: Amelia, you are...
13: You put your heads together and planned this all out just to make a fool out of me.
12: I...
13: Oh, I'm going home, and I never want to speak to you again.
12: Amelia, listen to me.
2: There you go, darling.
12: Well,
2: don't worry, darling. She'll get over it.
12: Thunder, I know one thing. I wish they'd either get married or not get married. Because the way it is now, I'm getting blamed for everything.
14: It looks as if Henry Foster is in an uncomfortable spot. But has Tom really run away? Perhaps we'll learn more about this next time. Now, in just a moment, Henry Foster will bring us one of his sage observations. Now, Henry Foster.
12: Well, sir, the other day I was talking about vacations with George Hoskins. And George, he allowed a vacation would be better if the old pocketbook could enjoy the rest, too. Yeah. See you soon. Bye.
14: Be sure to tune in again tomorrow at the same time for another absorbing transcribed chapter of Mary Foster, the Editor's Daughter.
15: From the late 1940s, that indeed, Mary Foster, the Editor's Daughter. We'll have another installment at the same time and day on your local radio station next week. I'm Greg Bell, and earlier we had an episode of the radio detective drama Bulldog Drummond. Now, that character was played by Ronald Colman in a couple films in the late 1920s, early 30s. But can you name the fellow British actor who played Bulldog in the 1948 films The Challenge and 13 Lead Soldiers? A further hint, this actor's younger brother was Oscar winner George Sanders. I'll have the answer then wrap up when radio was right after this.
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15: 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The answer is Tom Conway. I'm Greg Bell, and we're done, but hey, remember to stop by the website. 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
26: Hurricane Lala. I'm Deborah Valentine, Fox News. Lala, a Category 1 hurricane, is impacting Hawaii's Big Island. Fox Weather's Katie Byrne reports from Honolulu, Hawaii, about 163 miles from the Big Island.
27: Rain and winds battered Hawaii's Big Island early Saturday morning, the first signs of Hurricane Lala. The storm continues to build up wind speed, reaching hurricane strength as it approaches the state. A rare occurrence for Hawaii. Rainfall could hit the double digits on the Big Island through Monday, with wind speeds expected to reach 75 miles per hour. The National Guard has been deployed across the state while many residents are loading sandbags and stocking up on gas as the storm approaches. Local officials are warning everyone to stay safe. But even as the storm gets closer, some people on the Big Island say the waves are in great condition for a surf.
26: National Hurricane Center Director Dr. Michael Brennan says the Big Island is experiencing Lala's wrath.
28: We're already seeing those, you know, hurricane-force wind gusts occurring in portions of the Big Island. The very heavy rainfall is already happening. We're starting to see some flooding. that's the main message, is the impacts are on us and people need to be in their safe place.
26: The last hurricane to successfully make landfall in Hawaii was the devastating Category 4 Hurricane Iniki in 1992. Deadly flooding in Indiana. At least five people have died due to flooding from heavy rains this week across the state. The National Weather Service says the central, southern, and western part of Indiana is under a flood watch through Sunday morning. Indianapolis Mayor Joe Hogsett says evacuation orders are in place for some areas.
0: The residents in Ravenswood, Rocky Ripple, and other areas impacted by this flooding, please leave your homes now. This is not a time to wait.
26: At least 11 inches of rain has occurred in some areas of the state this past week. 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
26: There's been an arrest in connection with Saturday morning shooting at Virginia State University. Police say a 19-year-old has been taken into custody. Five people were hurt, one critically, after being shot on campus. A motive is unknown. President Trump suggested in a speech Friday that the U.S. could claim the Strait of Hormuz as American territory if Iran is defeated. This as Tehran says it controls the vital waterway. Fox's Jonathan Hunt with the details from Tel Aviv, Israel.
33: President Trump adding an extra comment.
34: Pretty soon I'll be declaring the Hormuz Strait a territory of the United States.
33: You can probably bet that he's talking figuratively rather than literally, meaning he believes that that U.S. naval blockade can remain in place pretty much indefinitely. The Iranian deputy foreign minister writing on X, quote, the Strait of Hormuz cannot be seized by tweet, nor by aircraft carrier, nor by issuing an order, nor by an election speech. The memorandum of understanding signed between Iran and the U.S. back in June had a 60-day ceasefire written into it. That ceasefire runs out on Monday.
26: The U.S.-Iran war continues with both sides holding firm and control of the Strait of Hormuz still in dispute. The Democratic Party is shaking up its presidential nominating primary calendar. New Hampshire's primary and the Iowa caucuses will no longer be first in picking presidential hopefuls. South Carolina will be first, then Nevada, followed by New Hampshire, New Mexico, Michigan, and Virginia. National Committee Chair Ken Martin says the new lineup will put the party back in control.
35: They represent our party and our values. These six states we'll begin our roadmap back to the White House.
26: Martin speaking at the party's summer meeting in Austin, Texas. The primary calendar has long been criticized for starting in largely white rural states. I'm Deborah Valentine. This is Fox News.
36: 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A timeline for completion is expected in the first quarter of 2027. 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
15: I'm Greg Bell, and coming up, a couple heroes featured in the comics. Later, we make our weekly visit with the adventures of Superman. But first, a character who may have shown up in comic books, but actually originated on the radio. He was the great-nephew of the Lone Ranger. Writer Fran Stryker created the Green Hornet when WXYZ station owner George W. Trendle was looking for a 20th century-based complimentary series to his already highly rated Lone Ranger program. Stryker would connect the two storylines by making newspaper publisher Britt Reed the great-nephew of the Masked Man, whose real name was John Reed. Britt, like his great-uncle, also fought crime while hiding behind a mask. He got help from his loyal sidekick, Kato, who happened to not only be skilled in Asian hand-to-hand combat techniques, but also was an expert chemist who created gas guns and smoke screens. And Kato could also drive with the skills of an F1 driver. Of course, the vehicle that he drove, the Black Beauty, was almost as popular with listeners as the human characters. In the episode we have, I believe it's Robert Hall as the title character, with Roland Parker as Kato. Let's head back to December 12th of 1944.
5: The Green.

With his faithful Filipino valet, Cato, Briff Reed, daring young publisher, matches wits with racketeers and saboteurs, risking his life that criminals and enemy spies will feel the weight of the law by the sting of the Green Hornet. Ride with Briff Reed in the thrilling adventure of Purely for Pleasure. The Green Hornet strikes again.

0: once, Ed Lowry, star reporter at the Daily Sentinel, wasn't in a bragging mood. Lowry squirmed uncomfortably as Lenore Case told him in no uncertain terms just what she thought of his reportorial ability.
1: Oh, lay off, will you, Casey?
2: The biggest story in 6 months, right under your nose. And you let Axford take it away from you.
1: Oh, that guy carries a horseshoe in every pocket. I tell you, Casey... Oh, hello, boss.
3: Hello, Ed.
2: Well, good morning, Mr. Reed.
3: Good morning, Miss Case.
4: Well, Lowry.
1: All right. So you read Axford's story, too. So he was 10 blocks away, and I was right inside the hotel when it happened, and he pulled a scoop on me. All right, so why don't everybody lay
3: Relax,
1: off?
3: Relax,
1: and...
3: Lowry.
4: Well,
3: only it does seem like the proverbial man-bites-dog routine. Here you are right inside the Stanley Hotel when Preston Parker decides to high dive from his room on the 14th
2: and
3: floor.
2: Axford, and Axford, 10 blocks away, gets there and gets the story before Lowry knows what happened. Oh, brother.
1: Oh, I'm getting out of this fire trap right now.
2: Is he really as mad as he acts, Mr. Reed?
3: Lowry, you know as well as I do. He'll cool off.
0: Lowry, the unhappy reporter, didn't go back to the office that day. Late that night, sitting at the bar in the Hotel Stanley...
1: Rats. Hey, Curly, come here.
5: Yeah, come here. Oh, now, why don't you stop calling me Curly, Mr. Lowry? Makes people laugh.
1: Fine. I make people laugh, too. Here, give me a refill, and then I'm heading for home.
5: Sure. Just a second. Here you are. It'll be 40 cents.
1: Yeah.
5: Sure was a good story you had in the Sentinel today.
1: That wasn't my story. It was Mike Axford's. As for me, I ain't even sure I work there anymore.
5: Oh, you've said that before. You know, funny thing about that Preston Parker case, wasn't it?
1: I don't know, Curly. I haven't even read it.
5: No? Well, just when they had it all figured out that Parker committed suicide, along comes a detective, Inspector McNeil, down to headquarters.
1: That guy. So he stuck his nose in and said it was murder, I suppose.
5: That's right.
1: Those chumps. Always trying to make something out of nothing.
5: Well, maybe. But this time, he might have something.
1: Sure.
5: You see, when they examined this guy, Parker, down at the morgue, they found some stuff sort of clutched in his finger, see?
1: Sure, I know.
5: And this McNeil, he figures out it was some kind of fur from a woman's coat, see?
1: Huh?
5: Caracal, I think it was.
1: Rats. McNeil wouldn't know a caracal coat from $6 a week. Why, that guy is so dumb, Curly. What did you say?
5: Who, me? I didn't say nothing.
1: Oh, yes, you did.
5: All I said was that McNeil said there was some dame mixed up in the thing and that she was probably wearing a caracal coat.
1: That's for me, kid. I'll see you later.
5: Well, hey, don't you want your change?
1: Take it and buy yourself a toupee, Curly.

0: good morning, Sherlock.
1: Hiya, Casey, old kid.
0: Well, what were you saying about somebody having horseshoes in their pockets?
1: What?
0: Oh, you sure got a swell break, Lowry. No fooling.
1: Oh, now, look, sister, don't start telling me how lucky I was. When I left here yesterday morning, I got right to work on this case and stayed right with it Oh, hello, boss.
2: Go ahead, Bucky.
1: You too? I tell you, it wasn't luck. It was real brain work, see? Why, the minute I found out Preston Parker was dead, I suspected murder, see? And then when Inspector McNeil says they suspected a woman of being mixed up in it because of Parker having a chunk of caracal fur clutched in his hand...
2: You remembered seeing doll baby Dolores at the Stanley Bar.
1: Oh, seeing her? Well, that's the dame I told you I met there yesterday afternoon.
2: You met her?
1: Sure. And, of course, that piece of fur the cops had matched the caracal coat she was wearing, see? So as soon as they started putting on the pressure, this doll baby spills the works, see?
0: I still think it was one large chunk of pure, undiluted luck.
1: It was brain work. Why, the minute I set eyes on that babe yesterday down at the Stanley, why, I knew right off the bat that she was a... Well, the way it happens, I was talking to Curly in the bar. Sure, sure, a reporter. Well, his job takes a lot of brain work, Curly. Why, I could tell you...
3: What do you have, miss?
4: Martini, please.
3: Yes, ma'am.
1: Hello. Getting a little colder outside?
4: I didn't notice.
1: Oh. Well, with a coat like that, you wouldn't.
3: Here you are, miss.
1: What kind of fur is that, huh?
4: Look, Junior, if you're lonely, couldn't we find something more interesting to talk about than my fur coat?
1: Sure. Well, I was just curious. Of course, I wouldn't even know sable from rabbit myself, but that ain't rabbit fur, I'll bet.
4: Rabbit? Happens to be caracal. And if you think there isn't a difference, just go out and try to buy your girlfriend one next payday.
1: Well, now, what are you laughing about?
2: Okay, Laura. That was brain work, all right. Okay.
0: Yes? Oh, just a moment, please. It's for you, Mr. Reed.
2: Thanks. Hello? Oh, hello, Inspector. Yes. Sure. Be there in 20 minutes. Right. Bye.
1: Hey, now what?
2: McNeil at headquarters. He wants to see me. Something about your girlfriend.
1: Oh, the doll baby? Well, what's he want to see you for?
2: I haven't the least idea, Lowry. Want to go along?
1: Oh, sure. maybe he wants to give a banquet or something for me, huh? For helping to grab the dame.
5: Oh,
1: hello, Inspector.
5: Hey, Mr. Reed, Lowry. Oh, this is Mr. Pierce. Mr. Reed, Mr. Lowry.
2: How do you do, Mr. Pierce?
1: Good to know you, Mr. Pierce.
5: Would you be seated, gentlemen?
1: Thanks.
5: Now, Mr. Pierce is an attorney representing Dolores Kellyanne.
1: Oh. The doll baby, huh? Oh, you got a lot of client in that little package, Pierce.
6: Miss Kellyanne is the unfortunate victim of circumstances.
1: Yeah, so was Preston Parker.
6: My client has admitted her participation in what's happened. However, when the matter comes to trial, I'm certain we shall be able to establish a very justifiable motive on her part.
1: Oh, sure.
2: But, may I ask why you've called me down here, Inspector? I mean, what has this to do with...
5: Mr. Pierce has indicated that his client wishes to make a deal with the police.
2: Hmm? I still don't see what this has to do with the Daily Sentinel.
6: Well, perhaps I can explain, Mr. Reed. Now, naturally, Miss Kellyanne hopes to be fully exonerated when her case comes to trial.
2: Naturally.
6: Meanwhile, she's inclined to render the police a very great favor.
2: Oh?
6: It's reasonable to assume, of course, that her trial will be expensive. My client isn't too well off financially.
2: You're not suggesting that the Daily Sentinel contribute to her defense expenses, are you?
6: Mm-hmm. In a roundabout way, yes. Now, your paper has for some time offered a standing reward of $25,000 for information leading to the capture of the Green Hornet.
2: The Green Hornet? Yes. Yes, we have.
6: Would you still pay that reward to a person, let us say, outside the law? To Miss Kellyanne?
2: Are you inferring that this girl can bring about the capture of the Green Hornet?
6: Precisely. Now, I think you'll agree that such an event would be well worthwhile.
2: Yes.
6: My client would be doing the police a very great favor. A favor which should possibly be remembered when she comes to trial. And also, the reward money would help.
5: What do you think of it, Mr. Reed?
2: As the magician says, it's a good trick if you can do it.
1: Yeah. You mean to say, Pierce, this doll baby's going to put the finger on the Green Hornet in exchange for a light sentence? She knows him and is willing to slip him a fast double X?
6: That'd be the crude way of putting it, Mr. Lowry. What I want to know from you, Mr. Reed, is this. Will the Daily Sentinel pay the reward to my client if the Green Hornet is apprehended?
2: The answer is yes.
6: Dead or alive?
2: Right. But you can tell your client that for $25,000 we don't take substitutes.
6: Don't worry. You'll get the real McCoy. Inspector? How soon can you arrange for Miss Caliani's release?
1: Hey! You mean you're going to turn that doll character loose? Well, why can't she just tell the cops how to grab off the Hornet?
6: That, too, would be the crude way, Mr. Lowry.
5: We'll arrange a release, and the girl will be under surveillance from our best plainclothesman at all times.
6: Now, just remember, if you want her to be successful, you've got to give her a chance. Also, you'll have to remember that the Green Hornet is an exceptionally brilliant fellow.
2: Yes.
6: And above all, gentlemen, not a word of this plan should be mentioned outside. We can't afford to be careless.
2: Careless? I promise you, I'll try not to be careless, Mr. Pierce. Good luck to you, Inspector. See you later, Pierce.
6: Sure.
2: Come on, Lowry.
7: A few minutes later found Britt Reed, the young man about town and newspaper publisher, in his well-furnished apartment, talking to Cato, the only living person to know his true identity as the mysterious Will-o'-the-Wisp, the Green Hornet.
2: She's either stalling for time, Cato, or else she has some plan for putting over a fast one on both the police and the Daily Sentinel.
8: You think girl maybe plan to kill someone, then fix identification so police think dead man Green Hornet?
2: Well, she's capable of doing anything. She certainly sold the inspector a bill of goods.
8: Oh.
2: He really believes that she knows the Hornet.
8: Oh, police take any chance to capture Green Hornet.
2: It's all very flattering.
8: Girl have everything to gain, nothing to lose by telling lie to police.
2: Now, that's where you're wrong. Whatever her scheme is, if it doesn't work, she may lose her life for the killing of young Parker.
8: Oh.
2: And as for her little dream about knowing the Green Hornet, she's going to be able to say that truthfully before this case is over with.
8: Green Hornet make doll baby's dream into a nightmare, huh?
2: Starting right now. Come on, let's get busy.

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0: In his apartment, Britt Reed spoke briefly to his Filipino valet, Cato.
1: The doll baby is being released this evening.
2: Ooh.
1: Now, the police have arranged a very elaborate shadow system. She'll be followed and watched every hour of the day.
2: You think girl just make bluff to get out of jail?
1: I don't know. I certainly intend to find out. Cato, when the girl comes out of police headquarters, you're going to follow her.
2: Follow her and detectives?
1: Well, do the best you can.
2: What do you do, Mr. Britt?
1: I'm going out to Forest Hill to see Mr. Parker.
2: Oh, father of murdered boy. But he refused to talk to newspaper men.
1: He won't refuse to talk to the Green Hornet. Now get after that girl, Cato, and try to phone me here later this evening.

0: Later that evening at the elaborate Parker home in Forest Hill...
1: I don't wish to discuss the matter with you or anyone else. Go to the police for your information. Nelson.
2: Yes, Mr. Parker.
1: If there are any more phone calls, I'm not in. Understand?
2: Very good, sir.
1: I shall be in my study the rest of the evening. Confounded newspapers. Detectives snooping around. So Preston's death hadn't created enough scandal already. They're trying to find out... What? Who are you?
3: Close the door, Mr. Parker, and don't make a sound.
1: Nelson! Come quickly! Nelson!
4: What in the world has happened, Mr. Parker? What?
3: Oh. Sorry, Nelson!
4: Oh!
3: I hope you're not going to ask for the same treatment, Mr. Parker.
1: That mask. You are the Green Hornet.
3: And very much interested in getting some information concerning the death of your son.
1: No. No! You can't make me believe that Preston would be involved in anything...
3: In business with the Green Hornet? No, Mr. Parker. But when a man as prominent as your son becomes a murder victim, it's usual for his parents to demand an investigation.
1: Yeah, but I...
3: So far, you've done everything in your power to prevent the police from getting at the bottom of this case.
1: I have no desire to create any more scandal.
3: You're afraid, Parker.
1: Well, I
3: can see it in your face. You don't want to know the truth behind your son's murder.
1: Yes. Yes, I am afraid.
3: You're afraid of the police and the newspapers because anything they learn becomes public property.
1: Yes, but why are you interested in the matter?
3: Can you keep your mouth shut?
1: What? Why, of course.
3: Dolores Kalyani, the girl who murdered your son, is being released by the police tonight.
1: What?
3: She made a deal with him. Promised to find the Green Hornet and turn him in.
1: Oh, then she knows you, huh?
3: She's a liar. She lied about knowing me, and I'm beginning to think she lied about your son. Somehow that story about a lover's quarrel doesn't ring true.
1: I happen to know it wasn't true.
3: And suppose we get down to talking facts.
1: I wonder if I can trust you.
3: You've never heard of the Green Hornet double-crossing anyone.
1: Sit down, Hornet. Maybe you can do something for both of us.
3: Oh, sure. Bye. Wait till I tie up your butler.
1: When Preston left this house the last time, he was carrying exactly $100,000 in cash.
3: Mr. Parker, why haven't you told this to the police?
1: My son's death is covered with scandal and disgrace now. I don't wish to make matters any worse. You understand?
3: No. But I'm going to work in that direction, Mr. Parker.

0: What do you want? That's what I want to know. You said...
1: Sit down, Mamie. Relax. When Dolores gets here, you'll find out.
0: When Dolores gets here? That's all I've heard for 3 hours, when Dolores gets here. All this hocus-pocus. Nobody
1: Shut
0: ever...
1: up. Listen. That must be her now.
0: Oh, thank goodness you got here, kid. This wacky shyster's been driving me batty with all kinds of double talk.
1: All right now, baby. Hurry up. Make it fast.
2: Come on, Mamie. Come on.
0: What's cooking? Ain't nobody going to tell me what's cooking around this joint.
2: Didn't Pierce tell you?
0: Pierce? Well, he's a lawyer. All he can do is ask questions.
2: Then I'll tell you. You're going to change coats with me, see, and fast.
0: Yeah?
2: Yeah. There's a couple of plainclothesmen out front. They've been tailing me all evening, see?
0: Oh.
2: Now, you scram out of here wearing my coat. Go down to the avenue and take a cab. And don't stop until you're clear across town.
0: Yeah? What are you going to be doing?
2: None of your business, sweetheart. Jimmy, give her some dough. Give her enough to keep her mind on her work.
1: Mm-hmm. Here. Here's a C note for you, Mamie. Now get busy.
0: $100? Just for wearing that swell coat? Oh, gee.
2: You can get a grand on that coat from any hawk shop in town.
0: A grand? You mean I'm going to get to keep that fur coat?
2: That's what I said. Now come on, snap into it.
3: Cato watched the door of the apartment building open, and the figure of the girl in the expensive fur coat descend to the sidewalk. And then Cato ducked quickly back into the dense shrubbery as the girl came directly down the sidewalk past him, heading toward the avenue.
4: Will a girl leave a apartment building now? Detectives down the street, they follow.
3: Then, as the girl's face became clearly visible...
4: Will a girl leave Mary Chase? Tonight, Cato get plenty... Wait, that not same girl. Doll baby girl still in apartment house. This girl changed clothes with doll baby. Oh, now Cato let policeman follow for coat. Then go plenty fast to telephone Green Hornet.
3: A few moments later, in another part of the city, Britt Reed pressed the starter and the mighty engine of the superpowered Black Beauty roared into life. And then the great car was thundering through the night, driven by the sworn enemy of every criminal, the Green Hornet.

0: Meanwhile, at police headquarters...
1: Well, you can hang around if you like, Larry, but I'm heading for home.
2: And that's for me, Inspector. Thought maybe something would break before now, but...
1: Just a minute. Yes? Put him on. What is it, O'Malley? What?
3: Well, of all the...
1: All right, get back out there, you dope, and step on it. Yes, yes, I'll meet you there, but she's probably 100 miles away by now. Of all the stupid
2: hey,
1: dolls.
2: Hey, now what?
1: Oh, the doll baby pulled a fast one. Went into an apartment building over on East... Hayward Street. Switched clothes with another day.
2: Switched clothes with another...
1: Hey. Sure, the other day,
2: here, I'll help
1: went
2: you
1: out wearing
2: coat.
1: The doll baby's clothes. And these two lunkheads I posted out there fall for it.
2: Uh-oh.
1: They followed this decoy clear across town before they know what the score is. Well, I'll see you later. Gotta get out there right away.
2: Hey, can I go along?
1: Well, if you want to, come on.

0: You don't scare me, Pierce. Not even a little bit.
1: Now, look, doll, you're taking me all wrong, see?
0: Uh-huh. And if I wasn't taking you wrong, then you'd be taking me right, huh?
1: Oh, come on. Let's stop this silly arguing and get out of here. Let's go get that dog.
0: Not so fast.
1: But, doll, those coppers aren't going to chase that dumb wench all night without finding out the difference. They'll be back here.
0: All right, so they'll be back. And the doll baby, you'll still know where the dough is. While you run around tearing your hair.
1: But, baby, haven't I done my part? Now, didn't I invent that gag about you putting the finger on the Green Hornet? Didn't I get Mamie over here and get the cops off your trail? And didn't I get young Parker to bring the $100,000 to the hotel?
0: Sure, I know. And didn't you slug the guy and help me dump him out the window? Huh? I can just imagine how much help I'd be getting from you if you knew where that money was.
1: Aw.
0: You're a smart turkey, Pierce. Cops know that. I guess you're the smartest shyster that ever came down the pipe.
1: All right. So what
0: that
1: got to do...
0: In fact, you're so smart, you could pass for the Green Hornet yourself.
1: What are you getting at, doll? I don't see...
0: Sure you're smart. You even figured how we could pass off some stooge to the cops for the real Green Hornet and collect that 25G reward.
1: Listen,
0: you
1: honey,
0: even promoted all the gadgets to make it look genuine. A mask like the Hornet wears. A gas gun like
1: the... Sure, that's right. Well, we can still do it, baby. It'll work, I tell you.
0: I think so myself. But we're not going to do it. I'm going to do it.
1: Put up that gun.
0: Maybe I won't collect any reward, but I'll have $100,000 for myself, and the coppers will get their Green Hornet, as promised.
1: Doll, listen, baby, I'll play it straight with you, honest. I'll cut you in on
0: No, I'm going to cut you out.
1: Now, please, baby, you can't do this to me. Well, let's go get that dough.
0: The dough is right here in this apartment, smart boy. But you won't ever get any closer to it than you are right now.
1: No, please. Listen to me, Dolly.
0: Oh, take
1: Dolly,
0: it, you double-crossing rat.
1: Dolly,
0: don't. Oh, you were smart, shyster. But not too smart for the doll baby. Now to get that dough and scram out of here before... What? You! The Green Hornet!
2: Drop it, sister. Drop it, I said. You were talking about money, doll baby. Where is it?
0: No, listen, Hornet.
2: Now, would you rather see how this gas gun works than let me look for myself?
0: Listen, let's make a deal, Hornet.
2: After the way you just concluded your deal with Brother Pierce, I don't think I care for any thanks. Where's the money?
0: In the kitchen cupboard. But please,
2: Shut
0: Hornet,
2: up. Your friends, the police, will be showing up any minute. They're going to find the money and a note from the Green Hornet.
0: You're not taking the money?
2: When I found out why you killed Parker, I decided to do this one little job purely for pleasure.
0: What do you mean about leaving a note for the cops?
2: I want them to know that Preston Parker was an 18-carat American. That he was spending $100,000 to crash into your clever gang of spies and saboteurs so they could have the pleasure of breaking
0: Listen,
2: it up.
0: The police. I'm getting out of here. Right.
2: This is for you, doll baby. Pleasant dreams.
0: No, wait.
3: What a sweet pair of double crosses.
4: Boy, what a story, huh, Casey, old kid?
5: No, it was a peach, Lowry. Too bad they didn't make a clean sweep and get the Green Hornet along with that shyster and the doll baby.
4: Well, personally, I got a sort of sneaking admiration for that luck.
5: What?
4: Sure. The cops and the newspapers weren't getting any place on that Parker killing. But after the Hornet put him on the right track, boy, what a story.
5: I can understand why Mr. Parker wouldn't give the police any information.
4: Sure. He figured that his son was mixed up with those rats, see?
5: Well, in a way he was.
4: Oh, sure. But imagine the nerve of the kid, will you? Rejected by the army. Tried to get into the FBI. Rejected. So he gets a bunch of cash and goes out to break up that gang single-handed.
5: He didn't quite succeed, but he certainly started the ball rolling in the right direction. Well, good morning, Mr. Reed.
4: Good morning, Mr. Reed.
2: Good morning, Mr.
4: Say.
2: Now what?
4: I'd sure like to know how that guy found out about the doll baby getting out of jail.
5: What guy?
4: Why, the Green Hornet. You know he left a note for the cops and $100,000 in cash.
5: Yes, I know.
4: Imagine the nerve of the guy. Leaving all that dough and telling the cops he was doing this one job purely for pleasure. Oh, boy, what a guy. What a guy.

0: These copyrighted dramas originate in the studios of WXYZ Detroit. All characters, names, places, and incidents are fictitious. Henry Stambaugh speaking.
1: Purely for Pleasure, an episode of The Green Hornet from December 12th of 1944. That series was launched 8 years earlier out of Detroit radio station WXYZ and continued in the early 1950s. The actors who played the character in chronological order were Al Hodge, Donovan Faust, Robert Hall, then Jack McCarthy. When it came to television for a single season run in the late 1960s, Van Williams was both Brit and the Hornet, and his sidekick Cato played by martial arts legend Bruce Lee. I'm Greg Bell, and up next it's our weekly visit with the adventures of Superman. We'll continue the fall 1947 storyline, The Ruler of Darkness, right after this break.
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1: 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The Superman storyline, The Ruler of Darkness, played out in the fall of 1947, and we're up to part 7. 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
12: Faster than a speeding bullet. More powerful than a locomotive. Able to leap tall buildings at a single bound. Look, up in the sky. It's a bird. It's a plane. It's Superman.
13: Today, eat Kellogg's Pep, the Super Cereal. Super as in Superman.
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15: Today, Superman in his guise of Clark Kent is with girl reporter Lois Lane when a special announcement comes like a bolt from the blue. 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
1: Wait, Clark, let's hear this.
0: Perry White, editor of the Metropolis Daily Planet.
2: The chief boss.
0: And candidate for mayor on the new Reform Party ticket, has just been arrested.
2: Arrested?
0: Charged with criminal assault.

0: And now, the adventures of Superman. Determined to free Metropolis from the gangster rule of Mike Hickey, corrupt political boss, Editor Perry White and Clark Kent, who, as we know, is Superman, called together the business, civic, and religious leaders of the city and organized a reform party. And at the first meeting, White was persuaded to run for mayor. When boss Mike Hickey learned of this, he told his henchmen,
1: "When we get through with Perry White and his reform party, they'll wish they'd never been born."
0: Late the following evening, radio programs were interrupted to announce that Perry White had just been arrested, charged with criminal assault. Shocked and bewildered, Clark Kent and Lois Lane, star reporters for White's newspaper, The Daily Planet, raced to police headquarters and cornered their old friend, Inspector Henderson.
2: What in the name of heaven is this all about, Inspector?
3: I suppose you're referring to Perry White.
4: Naturally.
2: Just heard a radio flash saying he'd been arrested. Now, that can't be true.
3: Well, it is. White was arrested, all right, Kent. He's in the city jail.
4: Mr. White? In the city jail?
3: That's right, Miss Lane.
4: Well, I never heard anything so ridiculous in my whole life.
2: Neither did I. Something's very wrong, Inspector.
3: Well, if you two will be quiet for just a moment, maybe I can get a word in.
2: I'm sorry. Go ahead.
3: Now, in the first place, there's been no mistake. Secondly, your boss is in a very bad spot. We've got him booked on a hit-and-run charge.
2: Now, wait a minute.
3: He struck a man down with his car at Roosevelt Boulevard and 88th Street this evening. Seriously injured him and sped away.
2: Oh, I can't believe that.
4: Neither can I. Someone must have made a mistake, Inspector.
3: Oh, no, Miss Lane. Several reputable witnesses saw the accident and identified him.
4: Why?
3: What's more, they got the license number of White's car.
4: What?
2: They did?
3: That's right.
2: And he... The chief was driving? You're sure?
3: According to at least six witnesses, a man who answers White's description perfectly stopped his car after the accident and got out. Then, when he saw the man lying there, he must have lost his nerve, because they say he jumped back into his car and sped away. We picked him up at his house.
4: I can't believe it.
2: Look, Inspector, you say there were at least six witnesses?
3: Right. And reputable witnesses, Kent.
2: Oh?
3: Yes, men like Professor Nielsen of Metropolis University, who was walking home from the university with one of his students. They both witnessed the accident. They described White and reported the license number of the car. A Buick convertible, license W88.
4: Clark, we've got to do something. We can't
2: just
4: let this...
2: Now, wait just a minute, Lois. Just a... The victim, Inspector, is he seriously injured?
3: Very seriously, I understand. The doctors at the hospital say he may not pull through.
4: Oh, that's awful.
3: And if he doesn't, it'll be my sad duty to charge my friend Perry White with manslaughter.
4: Oh, no, Inspector, you couldn't.
2: Easy, Lois. Inspector, can you fix it for us to see the chief? I mean, Mr. White, at once?
3: Well, I don't know, Kent.
4: Please, Inspector.
3: All right.
2: May we go right over?
3: Yeah, go ahead. I'll call the sergeant and tell him to let you in.
4: Thank you, Inspector.
2: Come on, Lois. Let's go.
5: We'll be back in a flash with more of the adventures of Superman right after this short break.
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2: Okay, Clancy, thanks.
4: Oh, Chief, how did you ever get into a mess like this?
2: Through the sheer, unadulterated stupidity of that addle-pated, glorified beef-pounder Henderson, that's all.
15: Now, look, Chief.
4: I'm sure there must be some mistake, Chief.
2: Mistake? Ha, why, this is the biggest farce ever perpetrated. Imagine accusing me, Perry White, of being a hit-and-run driver. Why, it's ridiculous. It's idiotic. Now, why should I...
15: Wait a minute. Calm down, please.
2: Calm down? How can you expect a man to calm down after sitting here in this rat hole of a cell with a ridiculous charge hanging over his head?
15: It's not so ridiculous.
4: It's very serious, Chief.
2: Oh, it can't be. It can't be. It must be somebody's unfunny idea of a practical joke.
15: Chief, will you listen to me? It's no joke when you're in danger of being charged with manslaughter.
2: What? Manslaughter?
4: That's right. Inspector Henderson just told us that the victim of the hit-and-run accident that you're charged with is in a very critical condition.
15: Yes, and if he should die, you'll be on trial for manslaughter.
2: Oh, no. No, they can't do this to me. This can't be. I must be dreaming.
4: I wish you were. I wish all of us were.
15: Yes, so do I. Now, look, Chief. Don't fly off the handle at this question. Just answer truthfully. You didn't hit that man tonight, did you?
2: Of course I did.
4: How could you even ask a question like that, Clark Kent?
15: I knew the answer. I just wanted to hear it from the chief himself.
2: You do believe me, don't you?
4: Certainly
15: you
4: do, Chief.
15: Now, we've got to see if we can get to the bottom of this mess. And the only way to do that is to get all the facts.
2: Oh, what good will it do? I've already given the police the facts, and they won't accept them.
15: Well, they can't because of all the circumstantial evidence piled up against you. Now, look. According to the police blotter, the accident happened at 7:39 this evening at Roosevelt Boulevard and 88th Street. Do you know where you were at that time?
2: Henderson asked me the same question. And I told him I was on my way home at that time. Probably was right there. I mean, at 88th and Roosevelt Boulevard, about the time the accident occurred.
4: You were?
2: Yes. Yeah, that's it. Figuring the time it takes me to drive that far on my way home from the office.
15: Well, did you see an accident or any signs of an accident there at that time?
2: No. At least I didn't notice anything.
4: Well, then... But, Chief, how could all those witnesses describe you perfectly as the driver who ran down a man in a car like yours, bearing your license plate?
2: They couldn't, unless they were blind or just plain lying.
15: Now, wait, Chief. One of the witnesses is Professor Nielsen, law school dean at the university. Certainly you don't think he would deliberately lie, do you?
2: Oh, Kent, I don't know what to think. All I know is that I didn't hit anyone, nor did I run away from an accident tonight or any night. And here I am in jail in danger of standing trial for manslaughter. Oh, why? Why did this happen to me?
15: Hey, wait a minute.
2: Huh?
15: I think I know the answer to that question.
2: What?
4: What is it, Clark?
15: You know, in the excitement of all that's happened tonight, we quite forgot that you, Chief, were running for mayor.
4: That's right.
2: Oh, fine, great. Can you just see the headlines in tomorrow's papers? Perry White, candidate for mayor, jailed as hit-and-run driver.
15: That's not all. You're spearheading our reform ticket to drive Mike Hickey and his dirty machine out of City Hall.
4: What's that got to do with it?
15: Can't you see now what's behind this?
2: Great Scott, yes. Kent, I've been framed.
4: Framed?
15: That's right. Framed by as clever and as fiendish a plot as has ever been dreamed up.
0: Shocked, Lois Lane and Perry White stare incredulously at Clark Kent. finding it almost impossible to believe that even Mike Hickey would be capable of stooping this low to eliminate a threat to his power. Is Kent right in his accusation against the corrupt politician Hickey? We'll know in just a moment, so keep listening. And now, back to the adventures of Superman. Locked up in the Metropolis City jail and charged with being a hit-and-run driver, in danger of standing trial for manslaughter if the victim should die, Editor Perry White insisted to Lois Lane and Clark Kent that he was innocent of the crime. Suddenly, the realization of what was behind the whole thing occurred to Kent.
2: It's perfectly clear, Chief. You've been framed. Framed by Mike Hickey to wreck your chances for being elected mayor on a Reform Party ticket. And to protect the crooked political machine of which he's boss.
4: Of course. That must be the answer.
16: Well, it won't work. I won't knuckle under to Hickey. If necessary, I'll conduct my campaign from this cell.
2: That's the spirit, Chief. We'll lick this somehow.
0: Grimly, Perry White, Clark Kent, and Lois Lane set about planning their strategy. But their enthusiasm would undoubtedly be dampened somewhat if they were aware of political boss Mike Hickey's conversation with one of his lieutenants in another part of the city.
1: Sure you've got all tracks covered on the hit-and-run accident, Lou?
17: It's a perfect frame. The guy couldn't beat that rap with the attorney general for a mouthpiece.
1: Good. That ought to show him I mean business.
17: Yeah. Look, Mr. Hickey, what if he's too stupid or too stubborn to give in even now?
1: If he's stupid enough to still want to fight me and my machine, I've got an ace up my sleeve that'll put him out of my way for good and make his Reform Party disappear like it was hit with an atom bomb.
0: With his black eyes gleaming evilly through narrowed eyelids, Boss Mike Hickey leans back and draws slowly on a big cigar held between the fat fingers of his squarish hand. What can he possibly do to Perry White worse than what he has already done? A great deal happens tomorrow when Clark Kent learns the real truth behind the crime for which Perry White is accused and, as Superman, goes into action in a desperate effort to save his friend and rid Metropolis of corrupt machine politics. So don't fail to tune in again tomorrow, same time, same station, for Chapter 8 of Ruler of Darkness in The Adventures of Superman.
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19: 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I'm Greg Bell, and announcer Jackson Becker would also spend time voicing a bearded, muscular cartoon nemesis. 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
19: Welcome back to When Radio Was. Before the break, we heard Jackson Beck as the announcer on The Adventures of Superman. He also occasionally took on an acting role. Well, he'd also spend time voicing a famous cartoon nemesis. It was Popeye's bearded muscular enemy, Bluto. I'm Greg Bell, and that'll do it this time around. 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
11: Hurricane Lala. I'm Deborah Valentine, Fox News. Lala is now a Category 1 hurricane as it bears down on Hawaii's Big Island. National Hurricane Director Dr. Michael Brennan on the impacts of Lala.
27: The heavy rainfall we've been talking about, especially on the Big Island, the windward side, isolated rainfall totals in excess of 25 inches, and on the eastern side of Maui, 8 to 12 inches. And then across the rest of the Hawaiian Islands, 4 to 6 inches, isolated totals as high as 8 inches. That type of rainfall, particularly on the Big Island of Maui, could lead to life-threatening flash flooding and landslides.
11: Honolulu is also bracing for Lala's impact. Mayor Rich Blangiardi.
28: Do not take this storm lightly. So it's moving. It's moving at a good clip. We expect probably 2 to 4 inches of rain in some places, 4 to 6 inches in others, and probably in the mountainous areas, 8+. That's a lot of water. It's nowhere near what we went through at the Kona lows, but it is enough under circumstances to cause flash floods.
11: 75-mile-per-hour winds and flash flooding are forecast. A mass shooting during a concert in Kentucky. One person is dead, 4 others wounded. A suspect is not in custody. Lexington Police Chief Lawrence Weathers is asking the public for cooperation in locating the person or persons responsible.
29: We need a whole community to come together because this is not just one issue, one problem. This affects everybody and affects a lot of people.
11: The shooting occurred at Charles Young Park. Police say 2 children are among the victims. In Virginia, police have arrested 19-year-old Cameron Harris of Henrico, Virginia, in connection with Saturday's shooting at Virginia State University. Police say he was found hiding in a dorm closet. 5 people were hurt, 1 critically. A motive is unclear. 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
11: At least five people have died due to flooding from heavy rains across Indiana. More than 90 people and their pets were rescued on Saturday along the White River in Indianapolis. Jacob Spence is the director of Marion County Emergency Management.
0: Make preparations, make a plan, family, friends, whatever you can do to leave now so that we don't put first responders at harm.
11: The National Weather Service says the central, southern, and western parts of the state are under a flood watch through Sunday morning. A stretch of severe storms over the past week has dumped at least 11 inches of rain there. The FBI reporting its biggest year-over-year drop in violent crime, and the situation in the Middle East remains tense as President Trump claims he could declare the Strait of Hormuz a U.S. territory. Fox's Alex Hogan reports from the White House.
1: President Trump praised law enforcement and celebrated some of these numbers that were released by the FBI. Some of these new numbers show the difference between 2024 and 2025. Homicides dropped by 18%. Rape decreased by more than 7%. Cases of robbery decreased by roughly 18%. Property crime dropped by 12%. And aggravated assault decreased by roughly 7%. At the event, Trump also turned to the conflict in Iran, saying that the U.S. has total control over the Strait of Hormuz.
2: Pretty soon I'll be declaring the Hormuz Strait a territory of the United States.
1: Iran's deputy foreign minister writing the Strait of Hormuz cannot be seized with a tweet, an aircraft carrier, an executive order, or an election speech.
11: The UAE blames Iran for an attack on Friday on a vessel affiliated with the Abu Dhabi National Oil Company in the Strait of Hormuz. The death toll from Indonesia's 7.7 magnitude earthquake has climbed to 47. I'm Deborah Valentine. This is Fox News.
4: The St. Bernard's class of 1964 shared the advice they would give to their 18-year-old self. 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
36: Hello, everyone. I'm Carl Amari, and this is Hollywood 360, the radio show that presents all things entertainment, including trivia contests and games, movie reviews, celebrity interviews, showbiz news, and classic radio shows. My co-host is the vivacious Lisa Wolf. In this hour, Frank Lovejoy stars as Chicago newspaper reporter Randy Stone on Night Beat from 1950. But first, it's Real or Ridiculous. Lisa will provide information on classic commercials, I must decide if they are real or ridiculous while you play along at home, right, Lisa?
3: That's right, and we have some commercial clips as well, just to relive the memories of the commercials that we always still remember in our minds today, which is what is remarkable.
36: Is there a Hey Mikey?
3: There's no Hey Mikey today.
36: Oh, Mikey, there's no Mikey.
3: There's no Mikey, but we'll have some other good ones.
36: All right.
3: All right, the Pillsbury Doughboy's official name is Puffy Fresh.
36: Puffy Fresh? Absolutely incorrect.
3: Is that a ridiculous?
36: Ridiculous.
3: What do you think it is? What is the mascot's name?
36: I don't think it has one.
3: All right, it has one, but let's hear the commercial.
36: All right.
6: And who are you?
7: I'm Poppin' Fresh, the Pillsbury Doughboy.
36: Poppin' Fresh.
7: May I have this dance?
36: That's Paul Freeze.
7: Smells so nice when you bake in the oven. You bake something warm and fresh in the oven. Nothing says lovin' like something from the oven. And Pillsbury says it best.
3: So the mascot was introduced in 1965.
36: Poppin' Fresh.
3: Officially named Poppin' Fresh. You know, like the bakery, right? Poppin' Fresh.
36: But that was Paul Freeze. He's on a million of these radio shows. And for a while, he was Poppin' Fresh.
3: That's right.
36: Pillsbury Doughboy.
3: That is right. All right.
36: More, I got that right.
3: You did. More than one actor portrayed the Marlboro Man in television commercials.
36: More than one actor? Okay, I'll say real.
3: That is real. So the iconic cowboy was played by numerous actors.
36: I played him in 1978.
3: Including Carl Amari.
36: Yeah.
3: And Daryl Winfield, who appeared in the campaign for more than 20 years.
36: He was a pain in the neck, that Daryl.
8: Out here, you don't see many fences. The land stretches out forever. Marlboro country.
36: Yeah.
3: I mean, these are ranchers all the way.
36: Marlboro country.
3: They're masculine men.
9: He sounds like the guy who plays in Gunsmoke, maybe.
36: Yeah. Wim Conrad.
3: Deep voices, for sure.
36: Yeah.
3: The famous Alka-Seltzer slogan, pop, plop, fizz, fizz.
36: Oh, what a relief it is.
3: Encouraged customers to use two tablets instead of one.
36: Yeah, I agree.
3: That is real. Let's listen.
8: Well, you really did it to yourself this time.
36: You did it this time.

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2: The campaign was designed to promote using two tablets, which helped boost sales and made the jingle unforgettable. You know, it's kind of like to shampoo bottles that says wash, rinse, and then repeat.
3: Mm-hmm.
2: They want you to do it twice, use twice as much product.
3: Mike, can you hand me the Alka-Seltzer over there? Because I have to do this show for the next 5 hours.
4: Yeah, please. Here you go.
3: I need to pop, pop, fizz,
2: it's
3: fizz.
2: It's plop, plop.
3: Oh, what a relief it is to work with Lisa Wolf.
2: You forgot the L, mister.
3: Whatever.
2: All right, whatever.
3: Whatever.
2: Whatever. Mr. Whipple from Charmin commercials appeared in more television commercials than any other actor.
3: No.
2: Let's listen to the clip.
3: No.
5: You'll never catch me squeezing Charmin.
6: Mrs. Mooney, Charmin bathroom tissue so squeezably soft.
7: It's irresistible.
5: I don't
3: believe
5: it. It's
3: irresistible.
6: Squeeze for yourself.
2: Remember those ladies?
3: Yes.
5: Deep down,
2: her name is Mrs. Mooney.
7: It's irresistible.
3: And then he'd be like in the corner squeezing some toilet paper.
8: Squeeze the Charmin.
3: You
8: know? There's a Charmin squeezer inside all of us, isn't there, Mrs. Mooney?
5: There's
2: Mrs. Mooney.
5: Mr. Whipple.
2: So that was Dick Wilson, and he appeared as Mr. Whipple in more than 500 Charmin commercials, a longstanding advertising record.
3: So it's a record, so I don't get that right.
2: You don't.
3: Okay, wow. You know how much money, let me just tell you this. You know how much money that guy probably made?
2: I can't even,
3: over
2: right?
3: the years? Five,
2: right.
3: how many? 5,000?
2: Over 500.
3: Oh,
2: we don't 500. Really know exactly.
3: That's crazy.
2: It is. It's ridiculous.
3: Yeah.
2: The Time to Make the Donuts, Dunkin' Donuts commercials featured a real baker, not an actor.
3: No, ridiculous.
9: Your husband seems rather weary.
10: He has a very taxing occupation. He's on call day and night. He hardly gets any sleep.
3: That's the woman from Our Miss Brooks.
10: And his work demands absolute.
3: She played Mrs. Davis.
10: But is he a brain surgeon?
3: You know, a lot
10: exactly.
3: of these.
10: The time to make the donuts.
2: The guy's snoring in the background.
3: Time
2: is so good.
3: Donuts.
2: Ridiculous is correct. His name is Michael Vale, and he was a pro actor.
3: Yeah, that was Mrs. Davis there.
2: The woman.
3: Trying to think who played that role, but that, you know, a lot of these radio actors went into commercials in
2: that
3: the 50s
2: sense.
3: And 60s. Yeah. Okay.
2: All right. The Energizer Bunny was created as a parody of another battery company's commercial campaign.
3: Real.
2: Let's listen.
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3: Wow.
2: Because they weren't invited to the party.
3: Got that right.
2: Yeah, and here's the last one.
3: Mm-hmm.
2: The Taco Bell Chihuahua's famous catchphrase was, Viva Taco Bell.
3: Viva Taco Bell?
2: Do you remember the little Chihuahua from Taco Bell?
3: All right, I'll say real.
2: Let's listen.
12: Yo quiero Taco Bell.
2: It's Yokiro, not Viva. Do you know what Yokiro means?
3: I have no idea.
2: It means I want. So I want Taco Bell. What I said was Viva, which is life.
3: I want Taco Bell, but I don't want to eat their lettuce.
2: Oh, no. Yeah, that didn't work.
3: Okay. Don't you get it?
2: I do. It just didn't work.
3: Okay. God, Lisa, you know what? You're hard to work with.
2: I don't
3: with.
2: Hear anybody
3: You're
2: laughing.
3: Hard to work with.
2: I don't hear anybody laughing. I don't even hear you laughing.
3: You're mean. You're so mean.
2: Well, I've got to, you know, keep up with you, Carl.
3: She beats on me and beats on me. All right. Speaking of beat, we're going to listen to Night Beat coming up starring Frank Lovejoy. Stick around.
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2: gotta, I think your math skills are off, because if it was a dollar and a quarter, well, it would be $5 a month. 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
2: And just your math skills are just slightly off.
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2: It just wasn't adding up.
16: You don't know what you're talking
2: about,
16: Carl.
2: You're just always a number off.
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3: 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Haven't gotten fired yet.
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3: 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Or if you want to speak to someone, call 815-900-7535. Leave your name and return phone number. 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All right. Are you ready for Night Beat? This was a newspaper drama, came to NBC Radio in 1950, and it starred the one and only Frank Lovejoy. He played Randy Stone, reporter of the Chicago Star. Now, this show was set in Chicago, the Windy City, but it was broadcast out of Los Angeles, and he would roam the Windy City on his night beat in search of human interest stories. And Stone was a passionate, crusading reporter who tried to set things right in the murky late night. This was a great series, Lisa. I know you like this show, too. We're going to listen to a program called The Girl in the Park. It's from April 23rd, 1950. Here's part one of Night Beat.
17: 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Here then, for your approval, is

0: Hi, this is Randy Stone. I cover the night beat for the Chicago Star. Stories start in many different ways. This one started, strangely enough, with the flame of a match and ended in an agonizing fear of death.
1: Night Beat, starring Frank Lovejoy as Randy Stone.
0: The night is a thief, some poet once wrote, that steals the colors from the day. That's kind of pretty if you like words, but for my dough, it's not exactly true. Because there are colors at night. The burning red of passion, the angry green of jealousy, and the ugly, terrifying black of fear. This was one of those nights when pickings were slim. I'd covered the town from Henrici's Bar on the Mart out to Heiler's on the North Shore and back downtown again with nothing to show for it. I was taking a shortcut through Lincoln Park to pick up my car. At that time of the night, the park was pretty deserted, except for this girl walking up ahead of me. Not a bad silhouette, I might add, against the distant light. We were about halfway through the park when she suddenly stopped and threw herself onto a bench at the side of the path. Was something almost desperate about the way she did it, and I ran up to her. Excuse me, anything wrong?
2: Please, I'm all right.
0: I thought maybe you were sick or something.
2: I tell you, I'm all right now. Please let me alone.
0: Oh, look, lady, it's not what you think. Well, this park at this time of night is no place for a girl to sit around by herself.
2: I don't need any help. Just go away.
0: Oh, sure, I'll get lost. I can see that you're all right. Only you don't mind if I just sit here and smoke a cigarette before I go?
2: The public park. I don't care what you do.
0: Thank you. You care for a cigarette?
2: No.
0: Of course, in order to really enjoy a smoke, you've got to have a match first. I said in order to enjoy a smoke...
2: I heard you here.
0: Oh, thank you. There you are.
2: Keep them.
0: Oh, you better hang on to these.
2: I won't need them.
0: You might need them later tonight.
2: After tonight, I won't need anything.
0: Oh, now, come on. Wait a minute. That's no way to talk. Only time you're not going to need anything, sister, is after you're dead.
2: Why did you say that?
0: What?
2: About being dead.
0: Well, no reason. Why?
2: Because after tonight, I will be.
0: The girl jumped up and started running. Here was a kid that was afraid. Afraid of death or afraid of life. But then, isn't everybody? I turned the matchbook over and looked at the ad on the cover. Penguin Club. It's a little all-night jump-and-jive place over on Clark Street, and that's one I've been missing lately. On a hunch, I ambled up North Avenue in that general direction, turned up Clark a ways, and there it was.
3: Why should I spend money?
0: It's good to get inside out of that wind.
4: Jack, your hat and coat, mister?
0: No, thanks. I'm just looking around.
4: Can I get you a table? It's almost the end of the floor show.
0: Anywhere in the back will be all right.
4: Okay.
0: The hat check girl, hostess, or whatever she was, walked me through the bar to the edge of the main room. And then I stopped and really did a tape. Out in the middle of the dance floor, under a little baby spot, singing in front of a five-piece band, was Little Miss Desperate from the park.
4: Nice voice, don't you think?
0: Yeah, who is she?
4: Oh, that's Franny, Fran Fowler. Haven't you been in here before?
0: Not for quite a few months.
4: Of course, she hasn't got much experience yet.
0: Over Mount Tama, huh?
4: Someplace over in Wisconsin. Not bad looking, huh?
0: Yeah. And what's wrong with her?
2: No,
4: I don't know.
2: I can't.
0: Well, how do you like that?
4: Gosh, that looks funny.
5: Let's give the little girl a great big hand. Nothing like a real sad song to wind up a real sad act. Especially for a real sad tomato-type tomato. No. It's all in fun, so let's dance now. Come on, you lucky guys and gals. Get out here. Move around.
6: Hiya, Peggy. You got yourself a live one, huh?
4: Hello, Tommy. This is Tommy Mason. Ain't he the one?
0: Yeah, he's quite the one, all right.
4: Gee, Tommy, you sure covered up for Franny, all right?
6: Never let down. Keep him going all the time. That's show business. You know how it is, mister.
0: Yes, I've heard. The show must go on. It's a new scenario.
6: Hey, no sense of humor. What's the matter, mister? You dead?
4: Honest, mister, he's this way all the time. What a joke.
0: Oh, he's hilarious. Now, look, about that girl.
7: Fanny?
0: Yeah, Fanny. What seems to be the trouble?
6: Well, that's hard to say, pal. Maybe she just found out she ain't no Dinah Shore. And she sure ain't. You got it? Sure.
4: Tommy, you kill me.
0: Seriously, fella. Why would a girl break up that way in the middle of her number and start to cry?
7: Could be. She got a cinder in her eye. But just to make sure, I'll go ask her.
4: See you later, Tommy.
5: Yeah, Peg.
4: Come on, fella. How's about buying a girl a drink, huh?
0: Oh, sure, in a minute. About this Franny.
4: Look, do we have to talk about her? I thought you came in here for some fun.
0: Oh, maybe I get my fun wondering about people. What time's an Explorer show?
4: Next one's at 2, then 4.
0: Oh, they're not kidding about this all-night business.
4: And still another one at daylight.
0: She's singing all of them?
4: How should I know? She missed most of the 12 o'clock show. She just got here for that last number.
0: Any idea where she lives?
4: A rooming house around on Erie Street.
0: Mm-hmm. You know the number.
4: 391. You know you ask an awful lot of questions.
0: That's my business. I'm a reporter, Randy Stone.
4: I might have known it. Look, you're not going to bother her tonight, are you? Of all nights?
0: Tonight?
4: This is the night that Charlie Dane is being executed down at Joliet.
0: Well, what's that got to do with her?
4: Well, how would you feel? Look, Mr. Stone, she's human. This is the night her boyfriend's going to die.
0: I went up to the front of the bar to a phone booth and called the picker. There was something about this in the back of my mind somewhere. Something I ought to remember, but I couldn't. I had the girl on the board put me through to Gabby in the library.
8: Library.
0: Oh, hello, Gabby. This is Randy.
8: Yeah, Randy.
0: Now, what do you got on the Charlie Dana case?
8: It's still a little early, Randy. Execution isn't set till 1:30.
0: No, no, no. I mean old stuff.
8: Oh, I got the file right here, Randy. Dug it out earlier for background.
0: Anything on a girl named Fran Fowler?
8: Let's see. Charlie Dana, small-time gambler, killed a guy named Donnelly.
0: Oh, yeah, yeah, I remember. It was a gambling beef.
8: Execution originally set for November, but he got a couple of months' stay. Oh, here she is. Fran Fowler, singer in a nightclub. She was supposed to be his alibi, but the DA blew her up on the witness stand. She admitted she wasn't positive about when she'd been out with the guy.
0: Oh, yeah, yeah, that was it. I knew it was something. Anything more?
8: Details, Randy, details.
0: Okay, Gabby, thanks. I'll catch up with you. Mason, excuse me. You waiting to use the phone?
9: No, I was waiting to talk to you.
0: Well, certainly, but this time no jokes, if you don't mind. I'm expecting a headache.
9: You're not funny, Stone. Who are you talking to?
0: Isn't that kind of my business?
9: Peggy says you're a reporter.
0: Of a sort.
9: You were asking about Fran, where she lived.
0: That's right.
9: You got to let her alone, see? You printed enough about her.
0: Just a minute, Mason. There's a my lapels you're hanging on to.
9: Peggy shouldn't have given you Fran's address. I know what you're bothering her.
0: I said let go of my lapels, funny man, or something's liable to explode in your face. Stay out of my way, or I'll ruffle that shiny
9: hair.
0: Where
9: are you going?
0: See about a cinder in a lady's eye.
9: You're not going to see her. I won't let you. Can't you see this whole thing's driving her crazy?
0: Tommy, believe me, I'm not interested in harming her or anyone. I'm just a guy trying to do a job. Now, if you'll step out of my way, please.
9: You're not going there. I won't let you. I won't let you.
0: I'm sorry that you asked for it. My, that's a real nervous fella. Now that he'd made such an issue out of it, going around to see Fran Fowler was a definite must on my schedule. I picked up my car and drove over to Erie Street. 391 wasn't much different from any of the rest of the rooming houses on the block. I got the number of a room from the mailbox, and I started down the dingy corridor to room 8. I knocked on the door, but there was no answer. I knocked again, and then I smelled gas.
10: Hey, anyone in there? Miss Fowler! Fran!
0: I put my shoulder to the door and the flimsy lock snapped open. I rushed into the gas-filled room, holding my breath until I could smash open the window and let in some air. And then I saw Fran Fowler, the girl from the park, lying across the bed. On the table beside her, one of those little two-burner gas stoves with both jets wide open. I turned them off and started shaking the girl. Miss Fowler, Franny, come on, get up. You gotta get out of here.
11: Let me alone.
0: Am I gonna have to carry him?
11: Put me down.
0: You little fool, this room was filled with gas.
11: My purse.
0: Where?
11: On the table.
0: Oh. Okay, I got it. Fine thing with a gun in it.
11: Give me that.
0: Outside, baby, outside.
12: 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They worked together a lot on Nightbeat and other radio shows, too. We'll get back to Nightbeat after this.
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15: 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My name is Sid Mark, and you're invited.
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17: News. I'm Deborah Valentine. Police say 19-year-old Cameron Harris of Henrico, Virginia, is in custody in connection with Saturday's shooting of five people on the campus of Virginia State University. One victim is in critical condition. Harris is not a student. He was found hiding in a dorm closet. Hawaii's Big Island being impacted by Hurricane Lala. It's a Category 1 hurricane packing 75-mile-per-hour winds and heavy rain.
18: There's so much topography on the Big Island. Even if the eye stays offshore, you're going to get those hurricane-force winds and wind gusts on the upslope side and the windward side, and then as you downslope into the lower terrain, and then those sort of valleys and saddles between the high peaks.
17: Dr. Michael Brennan, director of the National Hurricane Center. In Indiana, officials say at least five people are confirmed dead following heavy rains this week. The National Weather Service says the central, southern, and western part of the state are under a flood watch through this morning. 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

0: Hi, I'm Don Wallace. 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
4: 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And the thing is that most people assume their blood pressure is fine, but they're probably wrong. 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
5: 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I mean, 120 Life, I've been using it now for maybe 3 months,
4: mm-hmm.
5: probably 3 months, and it has lowered my blood pressure. It tastes delicious. I drink a glass of it every day during my workout, and we actually have listeners that have been emailing me and saying, hey, Carl, this product is great. Thank you for introducing me to it. And it's been lowering people's blood pressure. It could lower yours, too. All right, Lisa, we're listening to Night Beat, The Girl in the Park, starring Frank Lovejoy and Joan Banks. Let's go back to April 23rd, 1950, for the conclusion to Night Beat.
6: It was 6 seconds flat when we hit the sidewalk in the fresh air. I put Fran in the front seat of my car and then ran around and climbed in behind the wheel. I headed out to Sheridan Road along the lake. The cool, clean air felt good in my lungs, and I could see Fran drinking it in, realizing now how close she'd been. I didn't make her talk until we were a long way out of town, and I pulled over to the beach side of the road and killed my motor. We seem to keep bumping into each other in the strangest places tonight.
7: I guess I should say thanks.
6: No, not at all. I'm the one who should say thanks. Still haven't returned your matches.
7: Please don't make fun of me.
6: No, I'm not. See, I know now who you are.
7: Charlie Dana's girl. Why don't you say it?
6: In my book, you're just a kid that I met in the park.
7: What time is it?
6: 1:45.
7: Then...
6: Yes, it's probably all over by now. Like me to turn on the radio and...
7: No. No, I don't want to hear about it.
6: You must love him an awful lot.
7: Love him? I despise him.
6: Just...

0: Campbell, I didn't think too much about it. Then we got to going out evenings between shows at the club and on my nights off.
1: And the killing happened when you and he were supposed to have been out someplace together?
0: Well, that's what he said. He wasn't arrested until a few weeks after the trouble. I couldn't remember if I had been with him during that particular time or not.
1: Well, it's all over now. You did what you had to. That's about all any of us can do. But you got to forget about it. You got to put it out of your mind. There's nothing more to worry about.
0: But that's just it. Oh, you don't understand. There is.
1: What are you talking about?
0: He promised. He promised, and I know he'll keep his promise.
1: Promised what?
0: I went to see him in prison.
1: In the death house?
0: Well, I had to. I wanted him to understand, but he said I tricked him.
1: What, by telling the truth on the witness stand?
0: He said I double-crossed him. But that now he didn't care.
1: Well, why would he say that?
0: He said he didn't care because the night he died, I would die. And I'm afraid!

0: NBC is bringing you an encore performance of Night Beat, starring Frank Lovejoy as Randy Stone.
1: This was real. This was no act. The sound she made would tear you to pieces, like some pitifully frightened animal who'd lost everything in the world. I let her cry it out. After all those months of strain, she'd have to get it out of her system.
2: You said the night he died, I would die.
1: But sure, sure. So you were scared. Who wouldn't be? Don't you see? It's just a cruel boast made by a cheap hoodlum who was trying to hurt you to make you feel responsible for his own plight.
2: But he meant it. I know he did.
1: Well, maybe he did at the time, but you've got nothing to worry about now. You had nothing to do with it. He paid for his crime, and now he's dead. And you're still alive.
2: He'll keep his promise.
1: How can he? He's dead.
2: I know you think I'm crazy,
1: but... Oh, no. But has anyone really tried to harm you?
2: But this wasn't the night he was supposed to...
1: I know that. The execution was originally set for November.
2: Yes. It was that night in November. I hadn't been afraid before. I thought it was like you said, because he was bitter. But naturally, all that day I was upset. I told them at the club I couldn't work, and late in the afternoon I got a note from Peggy saying, why didn't I go out to her cabin at the dunes for a couple of days? Nobody would bother me, reporters. I could get a good rest. So I drove out there that evening. It was quiet. Nothing around, just empty sand dunes and her cabin all alone on the edge of the lake. I called Peggy at the club to let her know I got in all right.
3: Fran, where are you calling from?
2: Why, from your place.
3: My apartment?
2: No, your cabin.
3: At the dunes?
2: Oh, it was swell of you, Peggy, to let me come out here.
3: Well, of course, Franny, you're welcome to use the place, but I don't quite know what you mean.
2: Well, your note this afternoon telling me to come out.
3: I didn't write you any note.
2: Oh, come on, Peggy, you did. You even told me where the key would be, under the flower pot.
3: But, kid, that's where we always keep it. Everybody knows that.
2: Peggy.
3: Now, don't worry about it, kid. One of the girls probably sent you the note and just hasn't had a chance to tell me about it yet. I should have thought of it myself.
2: No, wait a minute, Peggy. I'm scared.
3: Well, what in the world of?
2: You remember what I told you about what Charlie said the last time I saw him?
3: Prison?
2: It was about tonight that he said, when he died...
3: No, cut it out, Franny. Cut it out before you drag yourself back.
2: Peggy, I'm all alone and I'm scared. I don't know what to do.
3: Fran, you gotta hang up right away. You shouldn't be out there all alone tonight. Now get in your car and come back to town as fast as you can, huh? I'll wait for you here.
2: Oh, all right, Peggy. All right. I hung up the phone and ran out of the house to my car. I turned on the ignition key and stepped on the starter. It wouldn't start. My car wouldn't start. I looked at the gas gauge. Empty. Somebody had drained the gas out of my car. I got out in a panic and started towards the highway. But there was a car out there, parked behind a big sand dune. I turned and ran back into the house. It was like some crazy, frightening nightmare. I didn't know what I was doing, but somehow I got inside and locked the door. And then suddenly I was at the telephone. Operator, answer me. Operator.

0: you've got to answer. I want the police. Operator, please help me. Somebody. Operator! It was no use. The line was dead. While I was outside, someone had pulled the wires away from the wall. I crawled over to the window and looked out to the highway. There was a car out there. Its lights were on. But as I looked, they went out. And now I was alone. In the dark. With him out there. I must have passed out. When I came to, it was morning, and then Peggy was there. She and Tommy had driven out after the club closed to find me.
1: But you see, you didn't die that night.
0: But neither did he.
1: It could have been your imagination, you know. This man in the car.
0: No. The news about the stay of execution was on the radio. The man in the car must have heard it and gone away.
1: Did you call the police?
0: They didn't believe me. Just because I'm a nightclub singer, they said I was trying to get publicity.
1: Yeah, but how about the car not starting and the telephone being dead?
0: According to them, my car was just out of gas, and I must have pulled the telephone wires off the wall myself.
1: In the panic you were in, you could have.
0: But I didn't, I tell you, I didn't.
1: All right. Anyhow, it's tonight that we're concerned with.
0: I don't know what to do. I just don't know what to do.
1: Well, if it's true, this fear you have, you've got to find out tonight. If you don't, it'll haunt you the rest of your life.
0: Oh, I know, but how?
1: We've got to get back to your room.
0: Oh, no, I'm afraid.
1: I'll be with you. I've still got your gun, remember? By the way, what were you doing with it?
0: I didn't have the nerve to use it. Even on myself.
1: Well, if anything is going to happen, it'll happen tonight. Not tomorrow or any time after that, but tonight. We'll go back to your place now and wait until it's daylight. I drove Fran back to the rooming house on Erie Street. There were no lights on anywhere in the building. We tiptoed down the empty corridor to Fran's room, listened at the door for a minute, and went in. The door closed all right, but it wouldn't lock. I must have sprung it when I forced the door. And then we settled down and waited. For what? Once I thought I heard steps on the sidewalk far out front. It was that still. And then I did hear steps, slowly coming down the hall.
0: There's someone in the hall.
1: Keep it down.
0: He stopped outside the door.
1: Don't move.

0: baby.
1: Get in here.
2: Go ahead, kid. You got it coming.
3: Sorry.
2: Well, there's nothing to be sorry about. I was kind of scared myself. Funny thing about fear, it's catching. But look. Look out the window.
3: It's almost light.
2: Yeah, and this old night is gone for good. See, it was all in your mind. And you were frightened. I was nothing, really. You won't be afraid if I go now?
3: No. I've caused you an awful lot of trouble.
2: Oh, now, cut that out or you'll get me going.
3: The kids at the club, I guess I should go back there and let them know I'm all right.
2: What the doctor ordered for you is a little shut-eye. I'll stop by on my way and give them the word.
3: All right. Good night.
2: Good night. Oh, here's your gun. You might want to pawn it for a couple of pair of nylons. Yes, a real nice tomato-type tomato, as the funny man of the club would say. On the way over, I got to thinking about him and the girl, Peggy. Come to think of it, there was one point Fran had forgotten to clear up for me. About the note that sent her out to Peggy's cabin at the dunes that night. Yeah, my mind wouldn't let go of that. When I got to the club, it was daylight and they were folding up the joint. Peggy was sitting alone at the bar.
4: Well, you got a nerve coming back here after...
2: How's your boyfriend?
4: He's not my boyfriend.
2: That's a figure of speech. Where is he?
4: He just left.
2: Okay, I'll settle for you.
4: If you don't mind, it's a little late for small talk, mister.
2: Okay, I'll give it to you fast. It's about that note you wrote to Fran Fowler last November on the night Charlie Dana was supposed to die.
4: What note?
2: It's a little late for small talk, remember?
4: I don't know what you're talking about.
2: You don't know anything about a note inviting Fran to stay out at your place at the dunes?
4: I told her. I didn't know who wrote it.
2: But were you telling the truth?
4: Yes. Yes, I was.
2: Okay, maybe you were. But you found out later who wrote it, didn't you?
4: No, I...
2: Now tell me the truth, or would you rather tell the police?
4: All right. I did find out. But it wasn't like you think.
2: Who was it?
4: Tommy. Tommy Mason.
2: Tommy Mason, the funny man?
4: Yeah.
2: His idea of a joke, no doubt. A hilarious joke that might have scared a poor kid to death.
4: No, you're wrong. It wasn't a joke.
2: Well, then why? Why'd he do it?
4: Because he's in love with her. He made me swear I wouldn't tell her. He wanted to wait until the time when she needed him. And then he'd tell her himself.
2: Till she needed him? That's how he was going to make her need him? Use a condemned murderer's empty threat to frighten her out of her sanity so she'd need him? Is he crazy?
4: He is where Fran's concerned.
2: Where is he?
4: I don't know. He's been like a maniac all night since you left here. After every show, he's gone over to Fran's place looking for her. He's crazy jealous.
2: Jealous of who?
4: Of you. He thought she was with you.
2: But what if she were?
4: This was the night. This was the night he was sure she would need him, and instead she turned to you. Don't you see?
2: I do now. Thank you. It was only about half a mile to Fran's, but it seemed more like 20 miles until I turned off Clark up Erie Street and slammed into the curb. There was no one on the street. I was hoping he'd walked and I'd pass him on the way, but there was no one. I ran down the narrow hall, not daring to think what I'd find, and I flung open the door. You alone?
3: Oh, you frightened me.
2: Are you alone?
3: Well, yes. I've been sitting here since you left. Too tired to undress.
2: All right, come on, let's get out of here. Grab your coat.
3: But where?
2: Never mind. I'll tell you on the way. I shoved Fran out the door and we started cautiously back down the hall. Got about halfway when I grabbed her arm. The front door was opening slowly, and a man made a dark silhouette against the gray light of the dawn. It was the funny man, the man with the slick, shiny hair and the permanent smile and the fast jokes. Only the smile was gone, and he had a gun in his hand.
5: Keep coming.
2: We started towards him slowly.
3: Tommy, it was you? You who were going to kill me?
5: You didn't know. You didn't know that I had a heart, too, just like Charlie Dana.
3: Tommy, you never told me.
5: You never left me. You didn't need me. You would have laughed at me like you laughed at my jokes.
3: Why couldn't have been you at the dunes that night?
5: I followed you out there.
3: And then drove back to the club? Oh, no, Tommy, no.
5: You were lonesome, but you didn't need me. You needed Charlie Dana. I thought if you were afraid you'd need me, and then you were afraid, but still you didn't need me. But I'd make you need me. I'd make you.
2: Step by step, we moved closer.
5: Keep coming.
2: I could see his face twisted with jealousy and hate.
5: Come on.
2: His eyes wild as though any spark might make him explode.
5: And tonight, when you were afraid and should have needed me, you didn't. You turned to him.
4: Tommy, please.
5: But now you need me. Now that I have my finger on this trigger, you need me more than you ever needed anyone in your life. You need me. You need me, Fanny. You need me. Say it. Say you need me. I can't shoot.
2: As he started to shake, I ran forward and grabbed for his gun.
4: Look out!
2: Drop it, drop it. It's all right, it's all right. I've got the gun.
5: I can't.
4: Is he hurt?
2: Nothing to what he will be. Get up, funny man.
4: No. Don't be too hard on him. He didn't realize.
2: No. No, I guess maybe he didn't. Funny, isn't it? You never really know what's going on in some of the best combed heads.

Well, that's the way it goes. A little later than usual this morning, the day shift has already moved in and let the night crew wander off to their own little private beds. At least I got to see the sun come up. And here I sit, still trying to make it all add up. But no matter how I figure it, the only answer I get is, you never know about people. But, bless him, maybe that's why we love him. That man that's walking towards you with a smile on his face, what's he smiling about? Or is it just so you won't notice how he's screaming inside? Oh, yeah, the trouble with me is I haven't had any coffee yet. Copy, boy.

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Night Beat is produced and directed by Warren Lewis and edited by Larry Marcus. Music is by Frank Worth. The part of Fran was played by Joan Banks. Paul DeBuff was Tommy. Others in the cast were Harry Bartell and Georgia Ellis. Frank Lovejoy will next be seen in Milton Sperling's production Rock Bottom, released by Warner Brothers. 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
1: Time for this month in music history.
2: All right, we are going back to 1988 with this song. Do you remember this song?
1: Yeah.
2: Well, yeah. This isn't necessarily a segment that I play my favorite song. This is a segment that I review the most popular songs of the year. And that would be this from 1988. It was number
1: red, one. Red wine.
2: Number one on the Billboard Hot 100. And then, you know who's singing? You know the name of the group?
1: No.
2: It's UB40. That's the name of the group.
1: I would have never gotten that.
2: Well, I didn't ask you to get it. I just...
1: You know what I use? I use WD-40 on my car and stuff all the time.
2: Right. So it's like the same thing. But this song was originally written and recorded by somebody
1: else. Gets rid of squeaks.
2: I have a little nugget for you. 1967.
1: Uh-huh.
2: This song was originally written and recorded by Neil Diamond. And here's his version.
1: He was a real gem, you know?
3: Red, white.
1: A wine.
2: Completely different.
1: Put an extra ha-wa. What's a ha-wa?
2: I happen to be a huge Neil Diamond fan, but I've never heard him sing this song.
1: It's because you like so much wine.
2: Yeah, that must be it.
1: She loves aroma wines, Mike, huh?
4: Yep.
3: Red, red wine.
4: You could do a version where it's Roma, Roma wine.
2: Yes, now that's good.
3: It's up to you.
1: It's up to you, Lisa, how many gallons you're going to drink tonight.
2: That's right. Depends how usually mean you are to me.
1: You're the one that's being mean to me.
2: You're mean.
1: Ah.
2: You bring out the mean.
3: Memories won't go.
1: Well, I got to tell you that this song is really in the basement.
2: Again, this isn't meant for me to choose your favorite song.
1: Okay,
2: not this time.
1: Not helping your score.
2: Okay. I'll keep that in mind.
1: All right. More of Hollywood 360 after this.
3: I find just one thing makes me forget.
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1: In our next hour, it's a comedy installment of Archie Andrews starring Bob Hastings, going back to 1948. But first, we'll play Stump the Host. Lisa will ask me to name the TV legend. I'll try to guess what the heck she's talking about.
2: That's perfect.
1: Right?
2: Yep.
1: See you soon.

0: to wait, Jughead. Okay? It's a matter of life or death.
1: Relax, Archie. Relax.
2: Yes, here he is again, the youngster millions of readers of Archie Comics magazine know and love so well. Brought to you by Swift & Company, makers of Swift's premium planks, Archie Andrews and all his gangs.

0: Swift quality meat. So I made sure the grocer gave me Swift's Premium Franks in the new sanitary Flavor Saver pack that seals in all the natural goodness. I even explained to him that one reason I insist on Swift's Premium Franks is that they're made close to where they're sold, made fresh daily in Swift kitchens from coast to coast, so you know they're always fresh whenever or wherever you buy them. And then when I got home, I had a wonderful lunch of that delicious pork and tender beef, skillfully blended into each wonderful Swift's Premium Frank.
1: Yes, Mrs. Sherry, but what about the wallpapering?
0: Oh, that. Well, while I was out shopping, my wife finished the whole room, and there wasn't a thing for me to do.
1: Oh, fine. No wonder you didn't have any trouble.
0: But I still think I know how it's supposed to be done, Mr. Andrews. Can I be of any help?
1: No, thanks a lot, Mr. Sherry, but with Jughead and Betty here, well, I have all the help I need.
0: Oh, well, then I'll run along, Mr. Andrews. I hope it turns out all right.
1: Well, thanks, Mr. Sherry. I'm hoping, too.
0: Bye now.
1: Goodbye. Well, maybe Mr. Sherry's wife can wallpaper a room that quickly, but if I don't get busy, I'll never... Jughead, what's this?
2: What's what?
1: But that wall. You and Betty got it all papered.
3: While you and Mr. Sherry were talking, we got busy and finished one whole wall.
1: Why, Betty, that's wonderful. That's terrific. That's funny.
3: What's funny?
1: That wall.
3: What about it?
1: Well, I could swear there used to be a window in it.
3: A window?
2: A window?
1: Yes, a window. You kids papered right over a window.
2: Gee whiz, I didn't paper over any window, I think.
3: Neither did I think.
1: Somebody did. There was a window right about there.
2: Dad, and I got the paper right. Well, gee whiz, you got that whole wall done already?
1: Yes, Archie, the whole wall.
2: Gee, that's terrific. But you know something, Dad? Wallpaper makes this room look darker somehow.
1: Archie.
2: Yes, Dad?
1: The room looks darker because Betty and Jughead papered right over the window.
2: Over a window? Gee whiz, how'd they do that?
1: I haven't the faintest idea.
2: Well, it's nothing to worry about, Dad. Just cut the paper off where it covers the window and everything will be all right.
1: Yes, Archie, but where does it cover the window?
2: Oh, that's easy, Dad. Just thump around on the wall. You'll find it. You found it. Gee, was that? I'm sorry. I was just thumped.
4: You broke the window.
5: Broke the window? Fred, what for?
1: Well, I thought it was a good idea. What? Mary. Mary, it was an accident, of course. The kids papered over it, and Archie was thumping the wall to see where it is, and...
2: They thumped right through it. Oh, dear.
1: Oh, now, Mary, please. Just go call a glazier to come over and fix that window as soon as he can, and I'll go outside and pick up the pieces.
6: All right, dear. But I have never heard of anyone breaking a window while wallpapering.
1: Neither have I, dear. But, Betty, you get a broom and a dustpan, please, and bring it outside so we can sweep up the glass.
3: Oh, okay, Mr. Andrews.
1: But, Archie...
2: Yes, Dad?
1: Please, don't go thumping anything else while I'm gone.
2: Okay, Dad.
7: Gee whiz, you'd think I did that on purpose, the way my father... Gee whiz, now, who can that be? Yes?
8: Hello, Archie. Hi, y'all, Archiekins.

0: You've been listening to another chapter of The Adventures of Archie Andrews, written by Carl Jampel and based on the copyrighted feature appearing in Archie Comics magazine. Archie was played by Bob Hastings, Jughead by Harlan Stone. Mom and Dad Andrews are played by Alice Yorman and Arthur Cole. Veronica and Betty by Gloria Mann and Rosemary Rice. This program is produced and directed by Kenneth McGregor. Listen next Saturday when Swift & Company, makers of Swift's Premium Franks, brings you more of the merry adventures of Archie Andrews. This is Bob Sherry wishing you all a very pleasant weekend. So long. Swift & Company invites you to stay tuned for Meet the Meeks, which will be heard immediately over most of these stations.
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2: And that's The Adventures of Archie Andrews, wallpapering from July 17th, 1948, starring Bob Hastings along with Harlan Stone and Alice Rohrman. 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And they were frying it up earlier. You hear them frying it up in the TV commercials.
3: Yep.
2: You love that sound. It's like Pavlov's dogs when you hear that sound, you know? You come a running for food. Right?
3: Well, I will sizzle some Beyond Burgers
2: instead. No, it's not the same.
3: It's definitely not.
2: All right, time for this month in music history.
3: All right, here's another song going back to 1988.
2: Oh, I love this song. Tracy Chapman.
3: That's right. And it's called
4: You Get a Fast Car.
2: I would have guessed
3: sure. Fast Car by Tracy Chapman. It reached number six on the Billboard chart and earned Grammy Awards for Best Female Pop Vocal Performance and Best New Artist. That's a really cool song.
2: Does she ever have any other hits? I mean,
3: I feel like she's still enjoying the repercussions from this hit.
2: Yeah, that's true.
3: I still hear this on the radio.
2: Oh, yeah.
4: I got a plan to get us out of here.
2: I mean, she's just something else, man.
3: Yeah, it's great.
2: What a voice.
4: Just a little bit of money. Won't have to
3: drive very rich.
2: Mm-hmm.
3: Cross the border like you.
2: Lots of layers of great music and words and the guitar. I think she's actually playing that guitar also.
3: You know what's weird? You can hear the life in her voice.
2: Yeah.
3: Like, she doesn't sound... I mean, there's just... texture and she's lived some things.
2: Yeah. I love it. Great song. Your score went up because of that.
3: Great. Thanks, Carl.
2: All right, when we come back, it's more of Hollywood 360. Stick around.
4: I quit school and that's what I did.
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2: All right, in our next hour, Jack Webb stars as Sergeant Joe Friday on Dragnet from 1955. But first, we'll play Name That Tune. Lisa will present clips from songs with first names in the title. I must name that tune. One comes to mind, Lisa.
3: Is that right?
2: Brandy.
3: Well,
2: that could be one of them. All right, we'll see. See you soon.
8: As we know, wildfires can typically subject communities to unhealthy to hazardous air quality conditions for several weeks on end. But did you know that by contrast, prescribed fires may only subject an area to only periods of poor air quality in much shorter duration? The North Coast AQMD appreciates the public's tolerance when it comes to smoke from prescribed fire. Implementing prescribed burns when it's safe may in the long run mean less summers when the air is filled with smoke for months on end, and ultimately less impacts to public health from intense smoke from catastrophic wildfires.
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10: The Democratic Party has gotten more far left, you know, in the last 10 years for sure.
11: Yes.
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11: No question.
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14: No direct hit. I'm Deborah Valentine, Fox News. Hurricane Lala is impacting but skirted Hawaii's Big Island, bringing torrential rain and 80-mile-per-hour winds. Fox's Chanley Painter reports.
15: Hawaii is bracing for the worst as Hurricane Lala lashes the state with heavy rain, strong winds, and rough surf. The Category 1 storm is packing maximum sustained winds of 80 miles per hour. It's threatening severe flooding, wind damage, mudslides, and dangerous storm surge. Right now, Lala's center is brushing just south of Hawaii's Big Island. If it makes landfall in Hawaii, it would be the first hurricane to do so in nearly 35 years.
14: Honolulu is bracing for Lala's impact once the system moves on from the Big Island. Mayor Rich Blanchiardi.
16: Tropical storm Lala strengthened to hurricane category one, cat one. On the Big Island, the best we know, and we've been back and forth with them, 43,000 homes are now without power because it's a very strong wind event. And some as I understand it, some 10 to 20 inches of rain are going to be left there.
14: The National Hurricane Center does not expect Lala to strengthen beyond a Category 1 status. A mass shooting during a concert in Kentucky. One person is dead, four others wounded. A suspect is not in custody. Lexington Police Chief Lawrence Weathers is asking the public for cooperating in locating the person or persons responsible.
17: We need a whole community to come together because this is not just one issue, one problem. This affects everybody and affects a lot of people.
14: The shooting occurred at Charles Young Park. Police say two children are among the victims. In Virginia, police have arrested 19-year-old Cameron Harris of Henrico, Virginia, in connection with Saturday's shooting at Virginia State University. Police say he was found hiding in a dorm closet. Five people were hurt, one critically. 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
14: At least five people have died due to flooding from heavy rains across Indiana. More than 90 people and their pets were rescued on Saturday along the White River in Indianapolis. Jacob Spence is the director of Marion County Emergency Management.
30: Make preparations, make a plan, family, friends, whatever you can do to leave now so that we don't put first responders at harm.
14: The National Weather Service says the central, southern, and western part of the state is under a flood watch through this morning. A stretch of severe storms over the past week has dumped at least 11 inches of rain in some areas of Indiana. Voters cast more primary election ballots this week. Fox's Jared Halpern has more from Washington.
0: Tuesday's primary election in Florida will narrow a crowded field of gubernatorial candidates looking to succeed term-limited Republican Ron DeSantis. Republican Congressman Byron Donalds is favored to win the Republican nomination. David Jolly, a former Republican congressman, is vying for the Democratic nomination. Voters in Alaska are also electing a new governor. Republican Mike Dunleavy is term-limited. The state has a closely watched Senate race as well. Republican Senator Dan Sullivan is expected to win his party's nomination to run against Democratic challenger and former Congresswoman Mary Peltola. In Washington, Jared Halpern, Fox News.
14: A passenger bus traveling on a highway in Hungary early this morning went off the roadway and into a ditch where it overturned, killing at least 12 people and injuring others, according to police. The bus, which carried Polish license plates, overturned around 140 kilometers, 87 miles east of Hungary's capital of Budapest. In a statement, police said it was likely that the driver fell asleep, causing the accident. He's in custody. I'm Deborah Valentine. This is Fox News.
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7: Now, it's Red Eye Radio. Gary McNamara and Eric Harley talk about everything from politics to social issues and news of the day. Whether you're up late or you're just starting your day, welcome to the show. 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
11: All across America, we are Red Eye Radio. He is Eric Harley, and I'm Gary McNamara. Welcome and good morning. Thank you so much for being here this morning.
22: Thank you.
11: You know, one other thing I wanted to mention, because we were talking about Chris Matthews saying that he rejects the DSA and their radicalism and open borders and everything else. And, you know, we can't accept it. We're like, what are you talking about? Mm-hmm. This all came from the mainstream of the Democratic Party. The only reason the DSA exists is because you open the door to them with the insanity of the Democratic Party over the last 10 years.
22: Mm-hmm.
11: Open border. Well, oh, this open border thing. They don't want ICE. They don't want open borders. It's like, what? Like James Carville going, we got to stop with this voter ID thing. We have to be for voter ID. They've held these positions for over a decade now. The moderates, the people they're calling the moderates, are the ones that created it. And I don't want to forget this, because I was seeing the Peggy Flanagan yesterday. She was asked a question, should gender-affirming care have a minimum age? She said, people need health care. Should there be an age limit? Gender-affirming care is health care. So if a 10-year-old wanted it, it would be okay. That should be between a family and blah, blah, blah, blah, blah, blah, blah.
22: Yeah.
11: You know, and you know, it's like, okay, this is a socialist candidate here. That was mainstream in the Democratic Party before anybody was talking DSA or Mandani.
22: Yeah.
11: Yes. Or Hong.
22: Yeah.
11: Or Syed or any of them.
22: Right.
11: That was mainstream in the Democratic Party. The children should be able to cut off their body parts. So please spare us this. We can't believe the DSA has infiltrated the Democratic Party. No, you opened the door and you said, come on in.
22: Well, that's it. It was the goal. You know, it's like Governor Hochul saying, well, we got to do something about this because electricity rates are necessarily skyrocketing. She didn't phrase it that way, but Obama did.
11: Well, but you know what?
22: And they came back. You know, Democrats basically responded to her saying, no, that's the goal.
11: Right. Well, I found that interesting because there was a couple of stories out yesterday about Hochul that she's only up by 10 points. And they're like, this is striking range for a Republican. And yeah. What's her name? The Attorney General. Letitia James is polling higher.
22: Yeah.
11: And they're making the case a Republican might have a chance. Well, why do Democrats dislike her? Because she's losing in Republicans don't like her. But why would Democrats? I don't know whether they'll vote for the Republican in this particular case. But one of the reasons they don't like her is because they want electricity prices raised. And she said, this may not be economically feasible. This will hurt us. And it will hurt me if electricity prices keep going up and I can't do anything to lower it. And the Democrats in the legislature said, no, we created these laws to skyrocket electricity prices. We want higher electricity prices. That's always been the goal.
22: Yeah.
11: It's like,
22: oh, right.
11: Since we were talking the whole electricity and climate change, Bjorn Lundberg has written a column.
22: Oh, all right.
11: Bjorn Lundberg, by the way, the climatologist, who is president of the Copenhagen Consensus, visiting fellow at Stanford University's Hoover Institution, and author of False Alarm, Best Things First. If you don't know Bjorn Lundberg, we've been talking about him for years. He is somebody who believes that man does have an effect on the climate. He doesn't know exactly what it would be.
22: Right.
11: He thinks the left way over exaggerates it, and he believes almost everything that the left is doing to stop it is completely and totally wrong.
22: Right, right.
11: That's where he stands. Now,
22: right.
11: The whole thing with the Canadian wildfires, again, the left has taken that. Climate change, climate change, climate change. He wrote an op-ed piece in the Wall Street Journal. And it's always worth it because, you know, he does not get criticized like normal Republicans do for some reason. I'm not saying he doesn't get criticized at all, but right. he is not the target as Republicans are in the United States. But he says, as smoke from the Canadian wildfires poured into American cities last month, the headlines poured out equally fast. Most blamed climate change. Canada's public broadcaster informed readers that smoky skies had only one true fix, stop burning fossil fuels. But the headlines seem to have missed the most remarkable fact about the wildfires. Canada is having a below average fire year. In fact, the world is on track to a record low in areas burned around the world. Ottawa's own tally, by the way, for people that don't know, they say Ottawa like we would say Washington, because Ottawa is the capital of Canada, except for Alberta. Ottawa's own tally released on, no, they are the capital of Alberta, too, because Alberta is still part of the of Canada. Ottawa's own tally released.
22: For the moment.
11: If I have to explain my own joke, I've lost the complete impact on it. Ottawa's own tally released July 9th showed 1.4 million acres burned, less than one-third of the 4.6 million burned by the same date last year. Tucked into the quick facts of the government press release, beneath quotes, government quotes about climate change driving ever more severe disasters, was the quiet admission that wildfire activity remains below the five-year average. That's understating it. Satellite data, weekly updated by the European Union, confirms Canada's total burned area in 2026 by August 5th was below the 2012 to 2025 average the EU uses as a baseline. And the statistical news keeps good news keeps coming. The U.S. this year has remained below its 2012 to 2015 average, with its most recent measurement 20% below average as of August 5th. North America and South America are at record low burn since 2012. Every continent on the globe is burning less, some much less than usual. As of August 5th, Oceania has burned 14% less in its 2012-25 average, and Europe has burned 35% less. Asia has a near record low of burned area since 2012, clocking in at 41% below average. Africa is at a record low with current burn rate 44% below average. Globally, we're on trend for the lowest burn since the collection of that satellite data began in 2001 and likely the lowest since 1900. In the early 1900s, nearly 4% of global land burn annually, nearly double today's rate. American annual burn area in the 1930s was about five times as large as its modern annual burn area. The deadliest aspect of fires has declined, too. Smoke deaths. Air pollution from fires kills roughly 20,000 times as many people as fires themselves. As fires have declined, the rate of annual deaths from landscape fire air pollution has fallen substantially since 2000, according to the 2024 research. Given the current global population, that means fire pollution kills about 1.6 million, 400,000 fewer than would have been the case had the 2000 death rate remained. You wouldn't know this from any single media report out there. Too much coverage cherry picks smaller areas that happen to have a lot of fires, ignoring everything else. With Canada this summer, scary pictures won out over compelling statistics. In Europe, wildfires in France and Spain repeatedly make headlines. That the continent's fires are significantly below average does not. Because one of the most one of the worst examples of this narrow reporting was the coverage of the Black Summer fires in Australia in 2019 and 2020. The headlines were doomsday, but while the fires did come near heavily populated areas, such as Melbourne and Sydney, where many media outlets are based, the total national burn was well below average, according to the government's annual environmental overview. This sort of media coverage leaves the public with the impression that the planet is ablaze when evidence shows the complete opposite is happening. There you go.
22: Well, of course, you're not going to get accurate reporting. Of course, they can't put that out because the media is part of, well, the activism. That's why we call them the liberal activist media. Your intent is to scare, not to reassure, whether it's climate change or anything else. And Lundberg has been, again, this is, well, Lundberg is in the same place as Thunberg. Greta. You know why? Remember at the end where, you know, she was, I mean, she's still alive, but she's less relevant. She was saying Democrats aren't doing anything. You're not actually doing anything about it. Your policies don't work. So, you know, she kind of agrees with Lundberg, but they're not on the same page.
11: She doesn't cover the climate anymore. She's
22: on to
11: anti-Semitism.
22: Exactly. Yeah, she's on to.
11: She's a Jew hater now.
22: Yes, exactly.
11: Somebody wrote that the other day. They said David Hogg, well, was losing his relevance. Become an anti-Semite.
22: Yep.
11: Greta Thunberg. Yeah. Nobody's paying attention to me anymore. Become an anti-Semite. Tucker Carlson.
22: Yep.
11: Nobody's paying attention to me anymore.
22: Yep.
11: Let's become an anti-Semite.
22: Yep.
11: What's her name? The other one. Candace Owen.
22: Yeah.
11: I think I'm losing my relevance. Okay. Become an anti-Semite. It's like it's almost as if they do that because they know they'll get the clicks and that means money.
22: Yeah. No, that's it. That actually is it. But, you know, you look at this and the media is the biggest part of it. The world is ending. It's getting worse. You know, every time there is a notable wildfire or set of wildfires, you know, we saw this play out in the Northwest in Washington. And that's exactly the play is this is climate change or this is, you know. By the way, some of those fires are man-made, and they're called arsonists.
11: Yeah.
22: We saw that with the California fires.
11: Yeah, but But how do you know that they weren't upset about climate change?
22: Yeah, exactly.
11: And wanted to do like the Southern Poverty Law Center, and because they're against racism, create more racism in order to stop racism.
22: Right. Yes, you set the house on fire, and then you go around the front and grab the water hose to be the hero.
11: Right.
22: This is
11: and then focus the attention on why are these house fires happening?
22: Right.
11: Because you're burning them down.
22: Yeah, because you started the fire.
11: We are Red Eye Radio,
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2: 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These aren't just miles. These are moments. They're commitment. 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

0: We are Red Eye Radio. He's Eric Carlin. I'm Gary McNamara. All right, this health study, I saw it on Fox yesterday. This is interesting. Whether someone is older or younger, a younger sibling, may be linked to certain health outcomes later in life, according to a massive new study analyzing medical data from 10 million U.S. siblings over 20 years. Researchers from the University of Chicago and Columbus University found links suggesting that birth order may be connected to specific long-term health risks. Researchers examined 569 disease categories across families and among siblings, identifying 150 conditions that were significantly associated with birth order. Firstborn children showed a higher likelihood of neurodevelopmental and psychiatric diagnoses, including autism, ADHD, Tourette syndrome, and OCD, as well as immune allergic conditions like food allergies. Second-born children were statistically more prone to migraines, shingles, substance use disorders, gastrointestinal issues like gastritis. Discussing the findings, Dr. Mark Siegel from Fox, a medical senior medical analyst, noted the value of such a wide-scale study. I love this study because it opens a lot of questions more than it gives answers, but I think I have some answers regarding the heightened prevalence of ADHD among firstborn. Siegel offered his own hypothesis. My theory is they get more stimuli. The parents are like hovering over them, helicoptering them, and they don't know where to look. Addressing the disparities in allergic conditions, Siegel pointed to early environmental exposure, stating, I think because the firstborn's immune system hasn't seen the environment before, and if it's not set properly, you get an allergy. I don't understand what he means there. Siegel also touched on biological and psychological factors when evaluating differences between siblings. I think the womb changes after you have your first child and the second child gets a womb that's already been used, and therefore it's more set for it. Regarding the higher rate of substance use disorders among second-born children, he suggested emotional drivers, saying it may be the same idea. I want attention. I'm looking for attention. I want to do something to get a rise out of you. So what he's saying is it could be psychological by a lot of this, by how the environment that you come into. My question would be, I'm the middle child, and they haven't said anything about the third-born child. And if you're a middle child, which, again, maybe that is why I'm extremely psychologically balanced.
1: Nope.
0: No?
1: Nope. I mean, yes, you're the middle child, but the whole psychologically balanced claim is dubious at best. I'm the fourth of five. So I'm not the middle child, I'm not the oldest, and I'm not the youngest. I don't know what kind of syndrome I'm supposed to have based on that.
0: I will say this.
1: I'm the youngest of four boys. The youngest is, they finally got a girl with my young sister, and so she's the princess. But yeah.
0: I was able to do more things. It was like by the time my parents came to me when I got to be 13, 14, mm-hmm. they just let me do things that I don't think my older sister or brother ever even asked to do. But when I did, they did say, yeah, go ahead, go there, go ahead, go there.
1: Well, my dad was a cop, so I learned from number one, you always had that fear, because he was going to interrogate. He would walk into the room and then extend his hand and say, hello, I'm Jim Harley, I'm your father, and then I need you to sit down and answer some questions. But I learned from my older brothers what not to do, right? If they got in trouble, it's like, I'll put that on the list.
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3: Fox News, I'm Deborah Valentine. Hurricane Lala bearing down on Hawaii's Big Island, bringing over 20 inches of rain in mountainous areas and 75-mile-per-hour winds. Mayor Rick Blangiardi expects lesser effects as Lala passes Honolulu.
4: Do not take this storm lightly. So it's moving. It's moving at a good clip.
3: Flash flooding, damaging winds, and power outages are expected. One person was killed, four wounded in a mass shooting during an outdoor concert in Kentucky Saturday night. Lexington Police Chief Lawrence Weathers is asking the public for help in locating a suspect.
5: If you know something, you know some people that are kind of like angry at each other or arguing back and forth, please let us know. Let somebody know.
3: The shooting at Charles Young Park. Police have arrested a 19-year-old Cameron Harris of Henrico, Virginia, in connection with Saturday's shooting at Virginia State University. 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
6: Let's take a look at the weekend weather here on the North Coast. Mostly cloudy skies and areas of patchy fog are expected to continue this weekend well into next week, and more 5 to 10 mile per hour winds will be continuing out of the north to northwest. Temperatures this weekend are looking to be from 60 to 75 degrees, and there will still be areas of patchy smoke and evacuation advisories in effect in the Humboldt interior due to the ongoing Milepost 18 fire. That is a look at the weekend weather here on the North Coast.
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0: radical virtue signaling, because it would be radical virtues that you're talking about. Radical virtue signaling. I need to be, and, you know, I think I said this in 24, leading up to 24, that the primary for the Democrats was going to be filled with a stage of people claiming to be the bigger victim, the biggest victim of Donald Trump, and to also have the greatest amount of hatred for Donald Trump. You know, they have to work really hard to prove that they live up to the virtues of the radicals. Now, they are radicals, but they really have to keep their street cred going by saying stupid things like that, regretting your marriage. You didn't marry for love. You didn't get into this whole thing for the right reason.
1: Yeah.
0: You did it for you. Maybe that's why it didn't work out in the end. Yeah. Maybe politically. That maybe it was, and here's the thing. People that say such stupid things do win elections.
1: Yeah.
0: And she might at some point in the future. And
1: yeah, but she's going to have a 70-point lead in the polls if she expects to win.
0: With certain pollsters, yes, maybe 80. And, you know, but again, people that do say stupid things like that do get elected, and one of them is Gavin Newsom. You know, Gavin Newsom is one of those, and, you know, he's always trying to walk that fence because he's, you know, trying to get on the big stage at some point, clearly. But he's been reelected a number of times. He defeated the recall, remember? And So, look, plenty of them are that radical and do that weird radical virtue signaling to try and buy that street cred. You can't moderate at all. You can't do things like Mamdani has done a couple of times here, you know, there's times I have to be the mayor and blah, blah, blah, blah, blah, blah, blah. I mean, he hasn't said that, but that's the idea. You know, once you get elected, we said this after the 2008 election, Obama won. And we said, look, for all of those that voted for him and expect him to be, you know, the radical left Democrat, keep in mind, he's going to have to do things you don't like. And at some point, you know, and by the end of his second term, the Democrats were like, he didn't do anything for us. And now you're at that point, and it's, again, that what we used to call the liberal circular firing squad, which is, you know, become something else that's even much worse. You can't do anything. You can't moderate at all at any point, especially after you win and take office, and Mamdani has found that out, at least in a couple of cases.
1: Unless you say, I don't believe in defunding the police anymore, but you're just saying that in order to get elected, and everybody knows you're attempting to move to the center, as you're seeing from some of the Democrat socialists. The other headline that I loved from the Babylon Bee, AOC struggling to meet single men under the age of 90 at work. We are Red Eye Radio.
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1: News, I'm Ann Carrick. Hurricane Lala pounding Hawaii with torrential rain and dangerous winds. Fox Weather's Katie Byrne.
2: One spot right outside of Hilo on the Big Island has already picked up more than 3 feet of rain.
1: Power is out to nearly 70% of the Big Island. Experts say the worst is yet to come. Heavy rain in Indiana has killed at least 5 people, 90 people with pets rescued yesterday. Some areas of Indiana getting 11 inches of rain this week. Fox Weather's Adam Klotz.
3: We still have that stationary front, but finally a little bit of movement from some of the heaviest rain. Yes, it could still rain, but that heavy, heavy rain beginning to work its way a little more off towards the east. So the heaviest rain today probably shifting more towards the mid-Atlantic. You're still seeing some heavy rain, but really think Pennsylvania getting down towards D.C.
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4: Let's take a look at the weekend weather here on the North Coast. Mostly cloudy skies and areas of patchy fog are expected to continue this weekend well into next week, and more 5 to 10 mile per hour winds will be continuing out of the north to northwest. Temperatures this weekend are looking to be from 60 to 75 degrees, and there will still be areas of patchy smoke and evacuation advisories in effect in the Humboldt interior due to the ongoing Milepost 18 fire. That is a look at the weekend weather here on the North Coast.
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0: her first run when she said, I lost because of racism and sexism.
1: Yep.
0: Well, you're saying your own party is racist and sexist. Chris Matthews has endorsed the insanity of identity politics, which is the racism of the Democratic Party, judging people by groups and not individuals. That has been his career in backing the identity politics of the Democratic Party.
1: Yes.
0: So please spare us here on Red Eye Radio that Chris Matthews on MSNBC and some, whatever the hell they are now, MS Now, MS Past Tense, that...
1: MS at the current time.
0: That, okay, we are rising above this because this is never what we've been about. This is the DSA. Where did they come from? We have no idea. Shut up!
1: You know, it's... That's the problem, you know, again, that we see even from people like Rahm Emanuel. Rahm Emanuel was chief of staff for Barack Obama. Mm-hmm. You said it recently. Barack Obama really kicked the door open on the liberal transgender movement.
0: Yep.
1: And did so through the administration at the time, joint edict from the Department of Justice and Department of Education. And they even, in that joint edict, stated, this is our interpretation of Title IX, that if a student walks into the office of that school and says, I'm now a girl, you have to, and this is going to be my name. They don't have to have a legal name change. They don't have to have their parents involved. They don't have to have a doctor involved. And if they're playing sports on the girls' team, you can't make, when they travel, you can't make separate accommodations for them. That's how, I mean, in one day, blasted the doors open. So for Rahm Emanuel, now, at that time, he was no longer chief of staff. He moved on to be the king of Chicago. But he was part of the building of all of this. Now, you could argue, and I don't know. I wasn't there. I wasn't in on the meeting. I don't know what's in his mind. He's never stated. Maybe that's why he left Barack Obama. Maybe that's why he decided to go somewhere else. You know, a less radical job like mayor of Chicago. And I don't know. Maybe he had a difference with Barack Obama's direction. I can't tell you. But he was part of building it. At one point, they're part of building it. We have said this over and over and over again. And, man, all right, another example, Van Jones. Now, Van Jones may have had the way he talks now, may have had some kind of, I don't know.
0: Epiphany?
1: Epiphany event in his life that changed his mind and direction. I can't tell you. I'd have to ask him, or he would have to tell you. But, again, they're all part of where the party is now because they helped to build this. They knew it was headed here, and now they're complaining that it's here.
0: Yeah, and they were the creators of the insanity.
1: Exactly.
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0: We are Red Eye Radio. He is Eric Harley, and I'm Gary McNamara. I don't know how that came out that way. McNamara.
1: But sounded like you joined Facebook's parent company. I'm McNamara. What?
0: I swear no cocktails tonight. Yeah. Tonight.
1: Well, not yet, anyway.
0: Not yet.
1: Yeah, we're going to pour some at the top of the hour.
0: Oh, man, I'm telling you. The whole, just to wrap up the Chris Matthews thing, because it's what's happening right now. You've got some Democrats in the media trying to separate themselves, and we're not going to let that happen.
1: No.
0: They can't sit there and try to pretend that the DSA just automatically appeared and there's been no radicalism in the Democratic Party. We're just about having unions for people and good jobs. Yeah. You are not.
1: I think it's this odd attempt, basically, because they know. The problem with owning it, and like we've said they should do, and now they're owning it, the DSA is owning everything, promoting it, and acting like it's a good thing, is that the others never wanted to own it. They didn't want to say it out loud, and those are the ones trying to separate themselves from it.
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10: Hurricane Hurricane Lala is pounding Hawaii with torrential rain and dangerous winds. I'm Ann Carrick, Fox News. The storm is far from finished despite narrowly missing direct landfall. Experts predict the worst yet to come, with some areas continuing to face power outages. Fox weather meteorologist Katie Byrne in Honolulu.
11: Hawaii Governor Josh Green is confirming that one person has died in a storm-related car accident over in the South Point area of the Big Island. One spot right outside of Hilo on the Big Island has already picked up more than 3 feet of rain. And lots of the hotels around here are preparing for the possibility of outages. They have flashlights ready for guests just in case. But we know already more than 100,000 customers have lost power in Hawaii. Most of those outages, of course, are over on the Big Island, where roughly 70% of customers who live there are without power and going into the overnight in the dark completely.
10: Those destructive hurricane force winds responsible for that 70% power outage on the Big Island. At least 5 people died as severe storms, heavy rain, and flooding hit Indiana. First responders rushing to rescue people from rising waters. Indianapolis Mayor Joe Hogsett.
12: I could not have imagined that we would ever see this flooding at a 30-year level, let alone beyond.
10: Hogsett is urging residents along the White River to evacuate. At least 95 people and 45 pets were rescued Saturday as floodwaters rose along the river in Indianapolis. A 19-year-old is under arrest after a shooting at Virginia State University early Saturday. 5 people were wounded. Officers found Cameron Harris of Henrico, Virginia, hiding inside a dorm room closet. Police say Harris is not a student at the university. 5 people ages 17 to 23 suffered gunshot wounds, 1 critically injured. The shooting happened outside campus dorms just after 1:30 Saturday morning. 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
10: One person is dead, 4 other wounded during a shooting at an outdoor concert in Lexington, Kentucky, Saturday evening. Police responding to Charles Young Park about 6:48 p.m., reporting no known suspects. Lexington Police Chief Lawrence Weathers asking the public to cooperate with investigators as they search for the person or people responsible.
25: We need a whole community to come together because this is not just one issue, one problem. This affects everybody and affects a lot of people.
10: 2 of the 4 people wounded are children ages 4 and 14. Police say the surviving victims have non-life-threatening injuries. Luigi Mangione pleaded guilty Friday to federal stalking charges in the 2024 killing of UnitedHealthcare CEO Brian Thompson outside a Manhattan hotel. Questions remain regarding New York State murder charges. Fox's C.B. Cotton in New York City.
26: He confessed in federal court to targeting UnitedHealthcare CEO Brian Thompson. He said after years of back pain, he tracked down the location of the insurer's conference by pretending to be an investor. He told the federal judge in part, quote, "Before traveling to New York, I used a 3D printer to make part of a gun. On the morning of December 4th, 2024, I shot Mr. Thompson in Manhattan and he died. I knew what I was doing was illegal." Mangione's defense team now argues that this admission and Mangione's guilty plea on federal charges of stalking resulting in death would make another trial a violation of New York's double jeopardy laws.
10: Federal sentencing is scheduled for December 18th. The Manhattan DA's office says it remains committed to pursuing its case against Mangione, with prosecutors seeking life in prison. Nearly 2,500 measles cases are reported this year across the U.S. Utah and South Carolina together account for nearly half of those cases. On a per capita basis, Utah now is the nation's hotspot for measles outbreaks. I'm Ann Carrick, and this is Fox News.
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20: Hello, folks. I'm Larry Kudlow. 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It's funny. 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And here you got these crazy people. I mean, crazy people. Hassan Piker and El Sayed and AOC and Democratic Socialists of America. We ain't got to talk about this. We got some great political pundits to talk about it. I'm going to talk about it. 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And during the week, maybe you dial us up, fabulous Fox Business Network, FBN, 4 to 5 p.m. every day. Name of the show is Kudlow, 4 to 5 p.m. every day, Monday through Friday. Can't make it for some reason, you can just text your favorite 9-year-old. She'll show you how to DVR the show. You'll never miss a single thing. So there's just kind of junk. I just want to say junk in the headlines. And I want to probably dispose of this junk. This business of this killer, Luigi Mangione, he's a killer. He's an assassin. And he killed Brian Thompson, the late Brian Thompson, who was the CEO of United Healthcare, biggest healthcare insurance company in the country. And this kid, look, he's going to get busted. I'm not a lawyer. I understand the double jeopardy, the federal case and the state case. You can't try somebody the same crime. You can't charge him twice. He pled guilty. This is, I guess, clever lawyering on the part of his lawyers. But he will, in all likelihood, I know the crime. The federal crime is not murder. That was thrown out in the court. For some reason, the feds are working on a federal stalking charge. That's what they have come up with, according to the papers. Federal stalking charge. Now, that can also be a stalking and murder charge. But the issue is, in New York State, you can't be tried twice for the same action, the same criminal action. Okay, blah, blah, blah. The federal prosecutors lost their bid for the death penalty. Now, I would be in favor of the death penalty for a heinous, heinous crime like this. Premeditated heinous crime. I'm not usually in favor of the death penalty. I prefer, for these things, life imprisonment. But my own personal view is I'd stick them, I'd use it. But it's apparently not going to happen. Why that is, I don't know. I guess the courts, federal court said no. So Alvin Bragg, the Manhattan DA, who has a terrible track record, all he ever did was chase down Donald Trump for no reason at all, harassing Trump. No bail, no jail, letting criminals back on the street. Alvin Bragg's very bad prosecutor, very, very bad. Not stupid, his just philosophy is far left wing. We'll call it woke one, let the criminals out of jail. So he wants to get a piece of the action for Mangione. I don't know if he will or not. Mangione will wind up getting life imprisonment. I think that's really where this is going. Federal prosecutors, state prosecutors, federal judge. I look for him to be in jail for the rest of his life. He's lucky, fortunate that he was not. He didn't hit the death penalty. I wish somebody would be raising that now. Alvin Bragg ought to raise the death penalty, even though he's facing this double jeopardy thing. We'll see. We'll see how it works out. This kid is a killer. He's an assassin. I know some of these crazy kids following him around or talking about him, but he is an assassin. And there's no place for assassins in this great country of ours. No place for assassins. And then you've got the other story. I mean, I got a lot of stories today, but the other story is this woke one and woke two, you know. The Democratic Socialists of America and their fellow travelers, there's a lot of communism in this, by the way, but AOC leading the charge, saying, well, that was just woke one, ha, ha, ha, ha. A lot of amnesia there. But in terms of woke one, which was mostly about racism, DEI, diversity, exclusion, etc., open borders, defund the police. Remember this in 2020 and 2021. Defund the police. More recently, defund ICE. And everybody's got to have diversity, equity, and inclusion. And the Biden administration did this, basically. Had an open border. They didn't defund ICE. They didn't refund ICE. They didn't treat the cops well at all. This was Bernie Sanders, who nearly won in 2020. They stopped him in South Carolina, but he won a lot of primaries and really was the backbone of the Biden administration. So now AOC and the others are saying, oh, it was kind of ho, ho, ho, ha, ha, ha. That was just woke one. It's different now. It may be different now. This is perhaps woke too. People are writing about this. Ben Shapiro writing about this on the Daily Wire. I love this. He says, we moved on to woke 2.0. This time, the biggest problem isn't racism, but it's capitalism. Under woke 2.0, free markets created imperialism and colonialism and racism and everything else bad in the world. Under woke 2.0, the coalition is even broader. Bernie Sanders has been swapped out for Hassan Piker, Zoran Mandami, and El Sayed. They peddle old-school Leninism with some new faces at the front, pushing economic grievances and fomenting class warfare. This terrific. Ben Shapiro, Daily Wire, very smart guy. And the other part is, it's not only that they want to end capitalism and institute a completely state-run economy, which is socialism and communism. But they woke 2.0 that's being pushed is about hating Jews, hating the state of Israel. That's what it's about. I've never seen such anti-Semitism, outward, open anti-Semitism. Right here in New York City, of course, Mayor Mondami is the biggest anti-Semite in the city. So this combines sort of, if you think about it, this combines communism with, you know, communism, Marxism, the state runs the economy, with some form of radical Islamism, which hates Jewish people and the state of Israel. And it's a lethal, lethal combination. And AOC, who may or may not run for the Senate or president, I don't know, but she may, you know, she laughs this off, but there's a bad case of amnesia. This is what they were talking about in 2020 and 2021 and throughout the Biden administration, and now they're still talking about it, only it's bigger, worse, more poisoned, more anti-Semitism, more hatred for not only Jews and Israel, but for America. Everything wrong is blamed on America. Our system, our Declaration of Independence, our Constitution, they oppose all of this. They want to end the Senate. They want to pack the Supreme Court. They want to change the way we vote for president. Everything is bad. That's woke 2.0. And you see it. They may run around in these elections and talk about affordability, which, of course, is just nonsense. Joe Biden had 9% inflation, 21% for the 4 years he was in office. I mean, completely unaffordable. If you have this, you know, tax wealth, tax income, have the government run the economy, you'll have huge inflation. 20, 30, 40%. That's the whole history of socialism and communism. So they use affordability as a smokescreen. So they don't have to talk about what they really believe in, which is bringing down American institutions. And yes, defunding the police. And yes, defunding ICE. And yes, open borders. And yes, ending jails. You see a lot of, you hear a lot of that. Ending jails, let the criminals out. This is all on the platform of the Democratic Socialists of America. And you got crazy people here. What you can't forget, and this goes back to Mr. Trump, who's fighting this, talking about godless communism. He's fighting it, and he's going to continue to fight it. But America first means Americanism first. In other words, we like our institutions. We may not be perfect, but we are free. We will not have the state and its bureaucratic nomenclatura, as in the Soviet Union. We will not have them run the country or the economy or our speech or our rights. We will keep the Constitution. We will keep the Declaration of Independence because it works very well, better than any other system devised. And these candidates, woman Flanagan in Minnesota, and El Sayed in Michigan, and Jackson in Maine, you know, they are going to be in trouble, but the Republicans have to carry the fight. We'll talk about that with our pundits. Mark Thiessen's coming around. David Webb's coming around. But this is woke 2.0. It's worse than woke 1.0. And Mangione, I don't know. I guess he's going to jail for life. Should have used the death penalty, but it got botched. Maybe that's... I'm not, as I said, I'm not always in favor of the death penalty. But in this case, the crime was so heinous, that it deserves the death penalty. Woke 2.0. God bless America. You know that, folks? God bless America. We are all fortunate to be living in this great free country of ours with its great free institutions and free enterprise economy. Yes, the American dream is alive and well. I'm Kudlow. We'll take a break and I'll be right back. Oh.
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4: I want to share with you what keeps me up at 3 o'clock in the morning. Nothing more important than feeling safe for your wife, your kids, and your grandkids. People should be able to ride the subways, the trains, the buses, walk home after work and not be worried about somebody stabbing them in the back. They should be able to operate their businesses, whether small, medium, or large, without worrying about crime. Whether you're Democrat, Independent, or Republican, it doesn't matter. I looked it up. The principles of the Fifth Amendment and 14th Amendments in the Constitution remind us that justice depends on due process and equal protections for all people under the law. Public safety is the strongest when laws are enforced fairly. No matter what your politics, public safety is always to be a priority. It's part of our Constitution. Let's all have confidence in the United States of America. I'm John Cassavetes, and that's the Cat's Corner.
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5: 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Clinical dietitian Jean Copeland recommends just a handful, which is about 1 ounce a day, for maximum benefit. 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
20: I'm pro-free enterprise. I'm pro-capitalism. I'm pro-American freedoms, Declaration of Independence, Constitution. I'm pro-borders. Lock them up. I'm pro-Trump. I know I'm biased. I worked for him in the first term. He is a friend. We talk periodically. But I think he's doing a good job. Nothing in life is perfect. Being president, it's a tough job. But basically, I think he's doing a hell of a good job. Now, I want to make a point here. The president often refers to the stock market, which drives the left-wing journalists crazy. Right? Drives the lefties on Wall Street crazy. But that's one way to judge the health and wealth of the country. How are we doing? Stocks go up when we're doing well. Stocks go down when we're doing poorly. Right now, stocks are setting records. This past week, for example, the S&P 500 index, the broad index, hit another record high. Another record high. And this says that we are profitable, that business is doing well, and when business does well, the workforce does well. They hire, not fire. Wages are going up. Inflation is coming down. Here's a point I want to make about the stock market. The left keeps telling you it's just a couple of people, wealthy people. You know, let's call it the wealthy pied-à-terre crowd in New York City, even though Mondami can't even get that right. He's collapsed there, but we'll talk about that later. So basically, the Gallup poll shows, and this has been pretty steady, 58% or 60% of adults are in the stock market one way or another. These are mostly ordinary working folks. Now, they may not own, they don't own as much as the wealthy do. I understand that. But they are part of it. They have a piece of the rock. And they get wealthier when the stock market goes up. 58% of adults, according to the Gallup poll, that comes to, wait for it, 156 million Americans. All right? 156 million Americans own stock, either through the index funds or ETFs or IRAs or brokerage accounts. Or bank accounts, or union pension funds. The leadership of the unions may hate Trump, and they may rail against capitalism, they're lefties, but not the rank and file. But nonetheless, the unions own stock a lot. I don't know what the mix is between bonds and stocks in the aggregate for all union pension funds. But even if it, you know, let's say it's 50-50. I don't know that that's the case. But just say it, 50% equity, 50% bonds. They should have been 80 or 90. But my point is 156 million Americans are recording record increases in the stock market. And that makes them very, very happy. And they don't want to go socialist or communist. They like our free enterprise system, which is led by Mr. Trump right now. They like it very well, as I do. We'll talk more about this 156 million as the show goes on. But I'll tell you something, free market capitalism is working. It's working. And all these crazy ass socialists and communists, never mind. They're a minority of a minority. The system works, and it's the best system in the world. Best system ever devised. I'm Kudlow. We'll be right back.
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14: Let's take a look at the weekend weather here on the North Coast. Mostly cloudy skies and areas of patchy fog are expected to continue this weekend well into next week, and more 5 to 10 mile per hour winds will be continuing out of the north to northwest. Temperatures this weekend are looking to be from 60 to 75 degrees, and there will still be areas of patchy smoke and evacuation advisories in effect in the Humboldt interior due to the ongoing Milepost 18 fire. That is a look at the weekend weather here on the North Coast.
15: News, I'm Paul Stevens. Hurricane Lala pounding Hawaii despite missing a direct hit.
16: Hawaii Governor Josh Green is confirming that one person has died in a storm-related car accident over in the South Point area of the Big Island. One spot right outside of Hilo on the Big Island has already picked up more than 3 feet of rain.
15: Fox Weather's Katie Byrne in Honolulu. One person killed, four others hurt in a mass shooting during an outdoor concert last night in Kentucky. Lexington Police Chief Lawrence Weathers.
25: We need a whole community to come together because this is not just one issue, one problem. 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
15: And police arresting 19-year-old Cameron Harris of Henrico, Virginia. This in connection with Saturday's shooting at Virginia State University. Five people hurt, one critically. 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
20: Yeah, so I want to continue discussion of woke one and woke two. AOC and the Democratic Socialists of America seem to have some amnesia about what they've been promoting these years. And their Senate candidates also suffering from the same disease, amnesia, like, I forgot I said defund the police and open the borders. Ha, ha, ha. No, you don't forget anything. We got Mark Thiessen, former White House chief speechwriter, Washington Post columnist, Fox News contributor, doing fabulous work always. My longtime pal, David Webb, also Fox News contributor, The David Webb Show on Sirius XM Radio. Great stuff. Gentlemen, thank you. Mark Thiessen, the woke one and woke two, or maybe woke zero. AOC seems to have amnesia. The only one that doesn't have any amnesia is their godfather, Hassan Piker, right, who hates everybody, including Jews, and worships Mao. Mao, Satan. I haven't seen a good Maoist in years.
0: And I haven't seen that suit in years. There's Mao suit.
20: Yes.
0: That's we're going to be bringing back the Stalin suit.
20: Yes, yes. How many people did Mao kill? 50 million people? Or, you know, the Cultural Revolution, remember that?
0: Yeah, about 60. It was a lot. It was the most murderous regime in the history of the world. But he was a great world leader, according to Hassan Piker. And, you know, the greatest tragedy of the 20th century was the collapse of the Soviet Union. So that's, you know, it's funny. We'll get to the woke ones and woke two stuff in a sec. But let's stay on Hassan Piker for a sec. He's the Nick Fuentes of the left. I mean, can you imagine if there were a Republican Senate candidate who was out there at a pool party with Nick Fuentes campaigning with this guy? People are treating him like he's a normal person because he's their path to getting the. If there were MAGA Republicans who were doing that with someone like Fuentes, they would be excoriated by the media and by the Democrats for doing so. But Hassan Piker, who, you know, basically says 9/11 was, you know, we brought it on ourselves and, you know, and all the rest of it, that's perfectly fine. They can just campaign with him and it's okay. We're going to support a candidate who does that. It's the double standard is so, so horrible.
20: My producers, David Webb, I'm coming to you, but, some of the clips from this Piker, Hassan Piker, as Mark just said, America deserved 9/11. He has said he would choose Hamas over Israel. Also, as Mark said, he praised Mao Zedong as one of the world's great leaders. He explicitly describes communism as the end goal, advocated abolishing the real estate market. He has openly praised Hezbollah's flag and defended Hezbollah's militancy. So cops, let's see, he's a vocal advocate of ACAB, all cops are bastards, slogan. Let's see what else I got. He has described the Houthis' attack on the Red Sea shipping as resistance, defender of China's model. Xi Jinping, please take over California. Billionaire should not exist. You know, David Webb, the other thing that's not... which I think characterized woke one, but more woke two, with Mandami in the lead, is this virulent anti-Semitism. Hate the state of Israel, hate Jewish people. And you know, David, historically, that goes hand in hand with socialism and communism, but historically, that kind of hatred, so it's Jews today, it's Catholics tomorrow, it's blacks the next day, it's browns the day after that. You know what I mean? Hate and bigotry spreads. But that's really the backbone of this movement.
2: I mean, what it really goes with is death and destruction. You mentioned Mao's revolution and over 50 million. I know people who survived Mao's Cultural Revolution, one of them is running for Congress in New Hampshire right now, Lily Tang Williams, who literally had to plan an escape and watched her friends die and be murdered after turning in friends. So let's not kid ourselves about this. But it's death and destruction. And Hassan Piker is a combination of, yes, he's an Islamist, he's a leftist, he's all these things, but he's also a rage caster. He casts his podcasts about rage to get clicks and links. He makes himself wealthy because he is living very well, while the people that he claims to care about don't live as well. He should follow his own rules, if you will. They never do. And he should give away some of that and share the wealth with the others. what he wants is his power and position while at the same time pushing Islamism. But this is the problem. You have this red, green, blue alliance, and he's the leader right now publicly, podcast-wise, and publicly with candidates like El Sayed and others, in this axis of evil between the Islamists, the communists under any name, socialists or otherwise, look at their policies for what they are. And the blue represents the Democrat Party, which once had Bernie sticking his nose under the tent, but now is really being run by the communist wing. Let's not kid ourselves. Yeah. It's not about numbers. Yeah. Or maybe there's an old school Democrat. Larry, you and I know a lot of these old school Democrats. Oh, Daniel Patrick Moynihan.
20: Right.
2: But they're not in charge.
20: I started with Moynihan 50 years ago. I love the guy. I was a Democrat. There was I love that you made this reference so I can say, there were a lot of Moynihan Democrats, quote unquote, in the Reagan administration. I'm just off the top of my head. Fred Kaduri, Elliot Abrams. There was a whole group of them. We were basically Moynihan people, and then we got drafted in the thing. But here,

0: reverse 2022 vibes, Larry. Mm. Because if you remember in 2022, Biden's only midterm, but it's his first midterm, you know, everyone was looking at that and saying, oh, the Republican, it's not going to be a Republican wave. It's going to be a red tsunami. Mm. You know, Biden, we had the Afghan withdrawal. We had the worst inflation in four decades, worst crime wave since the 90s, worst border crisis in American history. How can he not, get crushed in the midterms? And the red wave never arrived.
1: Right.
0: And he actually had the best, other than Bush after 9/11, mm-hmm. the best performance of any president in a midterm since JFK.
1: Yeah,
0: now, how
1: right.
0: can that be? Mm. Because we picked a bunch of idiotic candidates to lost winnable races there. Herschel Walker in Georgia, Blake Masters in Arizona, Dan Baldock in Hampshire. And we left winnable races, you know, on the table. They're doing the same thing right now. You know, they need to win. They need to flip four seats in order to take the Senate. A net gain of four seats means they can't lose any seats they already have, and they have to take four Republican seats. Well, Michigan is a Democratic seat right now. If they lose that, if Mike Rogers wins that, as he is right now, he's ahead by like 4 points. Then they can't take back the Senate. And then they go up and they have to get Susan Collins in order to take back the Senate. Has to beat her. What do? They find a guy with a Nazi tattoo. And then when his campaign blows up because of rape allegations, they find a guy who's sleeping with his second cousin. And who came in third in the gubernatorial race.
1: Troy Jackson.
0: Interesting. I'm in Maine right now, Larry. I'm telling you, the guy who, they have ranked choice voting here. So the guy who came in second actually won the nomination, right? So the second place guy came in first, and the third place guy got the Senate nomination. The first place guy didn't get anything. that's politics in Maine right now.
1: You're awful nice to do this for Maine, by the way. I don't know where my David Webb, where you may be.
2: I'm in the free state of Florida.
1: I just want to say you're both terrific for helping me on the show, even though you're probably on vacation. I appreciate it. Go ahead, David Webb. I'm sorry, buddy.
2: I want to caution Republicans a bit to Mark's points, not to sit at home and sit down. For one, Tom Tiffany, good guy, solid, comes from an R+7 district. But statewide, he's got a race on his hands, and the polling is not to be believed. I've been through a significant amount of
1: externals.
2: That's Wisconsin.
1: Right.
2: You go to Michigan, which, yes, the president did win Michigan, but don't discount the fact that I've known Mike Rogers a long time. I like Mike Rogers, but he's not the most exciting out front candidate. And El Sayed has a momentum and a dedicated voter discipline behind him, and the Democrats have voter discipline, while conservative Republican voters, however you want to refer to it, tend to be a bit more fractured and wait till the last minute. So I wouldn't be that sure of it, because the real on the ground data doesn't support any guarantees. And I'm not saying, Mark, you're saying
0: I agree with you, David.
2: There really aren't any.
1: I got one.
2: Republicans better run like they're losing on all these races.
1: I got one. This Michelle Tafoya, she's former sportscaster, Sunday Night Football, four Emmys, and she's a fabulous communicator. I mean, she's a really good communicator, running against the fraud of the, Tim Walz, and his deputy, Lieutenant Governor Flanagan, who admits nothing. And I'm telling you, Michelle, you know, there was a time, you guys, remember in the 80s, we had both senators from Minnesota. We had Rudy Boschwitz, who's helping Michelle Tafoya, and the other guy, I can't remember his name. But we had several congressmen that were from Minnesota, Republicans. So it can be, I don't know, we'll see how this works out. But I think, Mark Thiessen, your point is well taken. These are not crazy people. There's not Herschel Walker. You know what I mean? I never understood that. It's not the other one from whatever his name is, Blake Masters.
0: Blake Masters.
1: I had them on the TV show. You know, you're right. It was 2020. And they could barely talk. I mean, the guy was a great football player. I don't deny that. But as a senator, he just couldn't make the cut. So I want to come back. Let's take a break. I got a break. The GOP.

0: GOP itself is not doing a good job messaging its own position and priorities and values. That's something that concerns me. Anyway, folks, we're going to take a break. We got Mark Thiessen, Fox News contributor, and Washington Post columnist, and David Webb, Fox News contributor. And I want to promo the David Webb show on Sirius XM Radio. I'm Kudlow. We'll be right back.
1: Larry Kudlow. This is Moving America. Here's Jake Novak.
2: A homeowner in Catonsville, Maryland has a unique problem. Over the past 2 years, no less than 9 cars have crashed into her yard, making her jumpy and having to pay to clear lots of damaged trees and other property. Her house is located on a sharp bend in the road that too many drivers take too fast. And naturally, she wants speed bumps installed to solve the problem. But Catonsville is part of Baltimore County, and the county says at least 75% of property owners who live adjacent to any speed bumps must approve the plan. And even if they do, the city will need to find the funding to make it happen. The issue is a great way to educate folks who think just about all accidents and other road mishaps are the fault of irresponsible or unskilled drivers. Poor road design, where sudden extreme caution is asked of drivers, is often just as much to blame as your leadfoots and texting drivers. It takes a village of idiots. I'm Jake Novak.
1: This is Moving America.
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4: 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So consider geographic diversification. 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I'm Suzanne Miller.
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7: 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You know, Mark, start with you on this. I don't like the GOP messaging. I don't know what they don't like socialism and communism. Okay, I'm not sure people know why. You know, why is it bad? Why is state control of the economy bad? Letting in millions of illegals. They don't have a forward-looking economic growth message. You know, I've been campaigning on capital gains. And capital gains exclusions, and people who sell their homes. I've talked to the president. We had Howard Lutnick on. I've been, you know, but I don't hear it. You know, it's they're digesting it. But I don't see a real midterm program. What are you gonna, you know, in the future?
8: You're right. I mean, why didn't we do another reconciliation bill, second big beautiful bill, with pro-growth tax cuts in it and program things to deal with affordability and all the rest of it? I mean, I just don't understand why we didn't do that going in. But you know, here we are. Look, the president had a great campaign event the other day in New York with all those police officers, and he was talking about how crime is down by 80% in D.C. and cop shootings are down by 80% and the border's under control and, you know, all the rest of it. And that's all that he's right. Mm. And he's reminding people how bad Biden was, but Biden's not on the ballot, you know, right now. And you don't get credit for the stuff that you solved. You know, you get credit for what you're going to do for me now. You know, everyone takes the border for granted now. That's back to the way it should have been to begin with. And everyone thinks that crime is where, you know, better now, but it's where it ought to be. It's what have you done for me lately? And, you know, as great as the big beautiful bill was, the number one achievement was it didn't let the Trump tax cuts expire. Mm. But people had already baked the Trump tax cuts into their finances. You don't get a lot of political bang for the buck for not raising taxes. So, you know, I agree with you. I think we need I think the Democrats are making themselves vulnerable by picking a lot of bad candidates that are going to could lose winnable races. We're doing the same thing. Texas, you know, we had John Cornyn, who was a safe incumbent, and we replaced him with Ken Paxton, and now all of a sudden we've got a meatless campaigner in James Tallarico who could actually win it. Might, you know, it probably won't, but could.
7: Yep.
8: You know, we got to spend a lot of money to defend that seat.
7: Yep.
8: So we pushed out Tillis in North Carolina, who was, you know, fairly confident of re-election. We're probably going to lose that seat. So we're damaging ourselves as well. And if you don't have a positive message, you can't expect bad memories of Biden to carry you over the finish line.
7: You know, David Webb, on this topic, we could have had a pro-growth bill. There's also to get people out to vote, the issue of spending fraud. I mean, a lot of good work has been done. J.D. Vance doing good work. J.D. Vance has said a lot of things that I don't agree with. But one thing I do agree with, his campaign against waste, fraud, and abuse. Emmett Oz is doing a great job. There are a lot of numbers floating around. But just for the heck of it, he mentioned something like $55 billion this past week. I think that was centered around the Medicaid fraud program. But anyway, my point is, suppose you put a package together, as Mark Thiessen suggested. You know, I wanted a fat bill, one big, beautiful bill, 3.0, okay. You have $50 billion of fraud times 10 years, you know, the way they score this, that's $500 billion. And you could advertise that. And you'd be saying, you know what, we're draining the swamp. We're legislating this fraud. We're not going to let it happen again. And then add some tax cuts to it, middle-class tax cuts. Homeowners, you know, own a home for 40 years. Why should they have to pay Joe Biden's inflation tax? Anyway, you see where I'm going, David. They're not really advertising. It's funny. Maybe it's just a moribund Senate. And maybe John Thune, who's a nice guy, is just, you know, all the cats are out of the bag and they just don't have any cohesion. But they're not making this case. They're not really doing anything to say future prosperity and progress. That's what concerns me.
0: They're doing good things, but they're not communicating. With all due respect to the entire consultant class in politics, maybe it's time for them to step back for a moment and talk to people and radio hosts like me who talk to people every day. The fact is that a lot of things that the people out there want to see, Republican voters, likely voters, Americans at large, is not just the great work which they do see on the fraud and the big takedowns, indictments, prosecutions, plea deals, convictions. They also want to see the bureaucratic changes, and we're not seeing bureaucrats getting fired out of jobs in these agencies because they're a big part of the problem. And Republicans have a lot of wins to run on, but they've got to demonstrate that and communicate it. Unfortunately, you get people who go on TV and radio and tell you the top line strategy, but never realize that the guy or girl that's going to work, or man or woman that's going to work every day, just wants to see the kind of accountability that would be taken if somebody on their job screwed up and they'd be fired. These are the basic things. And yes, it's bigger. Larry, you know the net effect of economics and the spread. That fraud has an even bigger impact than the numbers we're hearing, which are already ridiculous, not to mention the effect on our debt and deficit, the cost to the taxpayer. So there's a lot more to this, but Republicans need to go to ground on this. And instead of just running home for recess to go on CODELs, stay in your district, stay in your states, coordinate with local committees, go out and speak to people and tell them what's happened, what's been done. And to your point on reconciliation and getting things done, they need to deliver something and go run on the wind than running home from Washington, D.C.
7: By the way, since Trump took office, 400,000 federal jobs have been gone down. 400, but they don't advertise it. Anyway, Mark Thiessen, thank you ever so much. We appreciate it. David Webb, thank you. Both of you, enjoy your time off. Folks, I'm Kudlow. We're going to take a break and do some economic work on the other side.

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4: Feeling the brunt, I'm Paul Stevens, Fox News. News that at least one person has been killed so far as Hurricane Lala continues to sweep across Hawaii. Fox Weather's Katie Byrne in Honolulu.
5: We've already seen the damage it's caused over on the Big Island, where the governor says we've already seen a number of homes damaged. More than a dozen roofs have been ripped off. Two homes have been completely swept away because of just heavy rainfall. One spot on the Big Island has picked up more than 3 feet of rain. So mudslides are also possible. That's something that officials are looking out for. Officials here are also warning people that these winds could pick things up and send them flying as projectiles because of how strong they are. The good news is the worst of it for us is hitting in the overnight hours, so no one's really outside.
4: And almost 70% of the Big Island has reportedly lost power because of those winds. Hawaii Governor Josh Green already declaring a state of emergency. Meantime, in Indiana, at least 6 people, including a 4-year-old boy, have died as devastating flooding sweeps across that state. Rescue operations underway. Some areas got more than 11 inches of rain in just 2 days, pushing rivers to record levels. Fox Weather meteorologist Adam Klotz with the latest.
6: Flooding along the White River, all because of a week of really, really heavy rain. A lot of these communities getting up close to a foot of rain, and it's taken a couple of days, but that all working its way down into creeks, into rivers. And really, the last couple of days, we've seen some serious flooding across these regions where some people have been told to evacuate their homes along the White River. What's coming up next? We still have that stationary front, but finally a little bit of movement from some of the heaviest rain. Yes, it could still rain, but that heavy, heavy rain beginning to work its way a little more off towards the east. So the heaviest rain today probably shifting more towards the mid-Atlantic. You're still seeing some heavy rain, but really think Pennsylvania getting down towards D.C.
4: Numerous flood watches are in place today. 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
9: That heat's going to be out there for one more day.
10: Temperatures being 30 degrees above average.
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4: At least 12 people are dead, 10 others seriously hurt, this after a bus crash in Hungary. Police say the bus was carrying Polish tourists home from a pilgrimage in Bosnia. It veered off the M3 motorway and overturned in a ditch around 1 a.m. in the morning, local time, around 87 miles east of Budapest. Nearly 60 people were on board, several passengers becoming trapped beneath the bus. Investigators believe the driver may have fallen asleep and caused the crash. Police have taken the driver into custody. What's next for Luigi Mangione following his stunning admission this past week in federal court?
11: More court appearances await the 28-year-old. After pleading guilty to 2 federal stalking charges last Friday, Mangione is set to face sentencing on December 18th. Federal prosecutor Jamie McDonald said that he'll be seeking life imprisonment. Following his guilty pleas, Mangione admitted to fatally shooting UnitedHealthcare CEO Brian Thompson on December 4, 2024. The University of Pennsylvania grad is scheduled to appear in court on September 8th as he's facing state charges, including second-degree murder. His defense filed a motion to dismiss the charges due to New York's double jeopardy statute. Laura Cantor, Fox News.
4: A 19-year-old under arrest after a shooting at Virginia State University early Saturday that left five people hurt. Police saying Cameron Harris of Henrico, Virginia, was found hidden in a dormitory closet more than 14 hours after the gunfire. Harris is not a student at the school. The victims ranging in age from 17 to 23. One person still in critical condition. Only one of those hurt is, in fact, a student. He has since left the hospital. Harris facing now at least eight felony warrants, including malicious wounding and firearms charges. Police have not announced a possible motive in all of this. Classes at the school are set to begin tomorrow on Monday. I'm Paul Stevens, and this is Fox News.
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7: It's the Larry Kudlow Show. 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
14: Hey, folks. So, everybody loves to hate the economy. You know, you see these polls out where President Trump's approval rating on the economy is, it's in the 30s. And the Democrats and the socialists think they're going to run against the economy. Affordability. But I'm looking at the inflation numbers coming down, and I'm looking at this tremendous move in manufacturing and construction, which our guest John Carney has been writing about. And I'd want to just put another number out, and the consumer price inflation, which was basically flat for the second month in a row, all items 0.5% at an annual rate over the last 3 months. Take out food and energy, the so-called core rate, 1.6% the last 3 months. Now, I got one for you. The six-month change in the core CPI, the six-month change, you know, which blends three, it blends the one, the three, and the 12. The six-month change for the core CPI is 2.4%. That's all it is. The Fed's target is 2. That's pretty close. So let's talk about some of this stuff. John Carney, Breitbart News editor for economics and finance, and he's co-author of the Breitbart Business Digest, which is a must read every day. And my pal E.J. Antoni, economist and senior fellow at Unleash Prosperity and the Heritage Foundation, two of the best of the best. So I'll start with John Carney. John, I stumbled on this number. The six-month change in the core CPI is only 2.4%. I mean, Kevin Warsh holding the line at the Fed. And by the way, they're going to start shrinking the balance sheet again. That was an announcement that was made this past week. They're going to stop buying stuff. They're not worried about liquidity anymore. They're really closer to where they should be than almost anybody, including my friend sometimes, Nick Timiraos of the Wall Street Journal, who was Jay Powell's whisperer for I don't know how many years. What do you make of this, John?
15: the Fed is all, pretty much at target, as you said. And if you look at the numbers, you're right. The 6 month number is very close to 2%. The most recent month's numbers are way below 2%. We are there. The people who are saying, no, inflation's running much higher, it had run higher in the past. That's why the 12-month number is where it is. It got bumped up again in March and April, but the May, June, July numbers are very good. And people, and Kevin Warsh is right, you need to make policy based on where inflation is going, not where it's been. And that's why I think everybody who thinks that the Fed is going to wind up hiking in September is wrong. The numbers are telling us the Fed is getting to the 2% target. They're almost there already.
14: I mean, I just think the crowd and the cacophony of sounds to raise rates. You know, you got a lot of Federal Reserve Bank regional presidents, blah, blah, blah. You got the media. It's anti-Trump. It's anti-Trump, E.J. Antoni. They're trying to say Trump is wrong, blah, blah, blah. We should be raising rates, not lowering them. Now, you know, Warsh is not cutting rates. He knows he's got to make his target. He's said it many, many times. And I think, you know, you look at the markets, you look at the break-evens and so forth. I'd say Warsh is winning right now, and all these pessimists are wrong.
16: Well, Larry, I think that's exactly right. You know, we forget that this is the same Fed. I know it's a different chairman, but the vast majority of people on the FOMC haven't changed. This is the same Fed that did the emergency 50 basis point rate cut right before the election, the last presidential election, because they were trying to get their preferred candidate across the finish line. Okay, let's just call a spade a spade. They kept talking about, oh, we're going to be cutting rates. We're going to be cutting rates to try to juice the stock market again, right before the election to help the incumbent party. And then now with data that looks pretty much the same, they're talking about the opposite. They're talking about the need to hike rates. They need to cool this economy down. They're completely ignoring all the labor market numbers that they were talking about before. It is so blatantly political that it's painful. Yeah. But I look, Larry, I continue to maintain that I think the inflation story we have been seeing this year is all driven by temporary events with the war in Iran. That's
14: yeah.
16: it.
14: Yeah.
16: So these are non-monetary factors. You do not address them with monetary policy. That's a recipe for disaster. We tried it in the 70s with an oil shock then. It didn't work. It made things worse. Fortunately, I think Warsh understands all of that. He's got a great head on his shoulders. Yeah. We're very lucky he is where he is.
14: If you take a look, going back to the market and the break-evens, the CPI break-evens for the TIPS market, the 2-year break even is 2.17, 217. The 5-year is 225, and the 10-year is 228. So all of those are slightly above 2%, but they're very low. Now, the core PCE deflator, which we won't get until the end of the month, is going to come in lower than that. So if you got a break even of 217, let's say, you got at least 25, 35 basis points less on the PCE deflator. So I'm just saying the market expectations of inflation are low and right hovering around the Fed's target. Now, John Carney, why is everybody so pessimistic, right? Your piece here, the gloom and boom economy. I love this stuff. Why is it just because these surveys are all Democrats, or why is everybody so pessimistic?
15: So this is a great question. One of the things that, yes, the consumer sentiment survey is oversamples Democrats. There are way too Democrats in it, so you can't look at the main number. The thing that really got my attention, though, was in the latest figures, which are the preliminary August figures, you actually had a huge decline in sentiment among Republicans. I think, though, that what that is about, I think it's about two things. One, people are a little tired of the Iran war on and off again. You know, it seems to have no resolution. So that's one thing. But I think even more, I think Republicans are worried about what happens to the economy if Democrats have a big blowout in the midterm elections. So when you ask, the big decline for the Republicans was in expectations. So when you ask a Republican, how's the economy going to be doing a year from now? They're going to give you a negative response because they're worried that the Trump agenda is going to be brought to a halt by the impeachment-focused Democrats who, if they get the House and the Senate, they are just going to spend the next 2 years, you know, trying to get Donald Trump impeached. That is what's going to happen. And that will be bad for the economy. So I think that's actually one of the things that moved down sentiment in the last month.
14: That's a very interesting riff you got there. Very interesting. EJ, you think that people are just scared to death that the lefties are going to win and we're going to have socialism? And that's why the confidence numbers are so bad? That's a really interesting view.
16: Yeah, I think John makes an absolutely fabulous point there. And I think it's particularly insightful because this is one of those surveys from the one from University of Michigan where you actually have that breakdown by party. You know, people confuse a lot of these terms. You have consumer expectations, you have consumer sentiment, you have consumer confidence. Those are actually all different surveys from different organizations. And if you look at, for example, the numbers from the Conference Board, where they actually break out the current and the future expectations as well, so there's a present situation and a future expectations component of it, they reflect, I think, exactly what John is describing there, where you do have this fear that Democrats are going to make, even if you think it's a bad situation today, that you think that Democrats are going to make it worse. And if you think we're on the right track, then you think that Democrats are going to derail the train.
14: Not just Democrats, socialist Democrats.
16: That's right.
14: I mean, really, if you're worried about, let's say they win, Flanagan wins in Minnesota, El Sayed wins in Michigan, Troy Jackson wins in Maine, to name a few. AOC going to be the next senator or president. You're looking at the Democratic. That means the state will run the economy. They tried that with Joe Biden. It didn't work. And this would be worse. They want a total takeover. And they want to raise taxes on everybody. People know that. I think Carney's probably right. It's a very interesting theory. I hadn't thought about it. I got to take a break, fellas. I got to take a break. When we come back, I want to talk about the boom in manufacturing and construction and one big, beautiful 100% depreciation immediate write-offs. John Carney of Breitbart, E.J. Antoni of Unleashed Prosperity. By the way, the 10-year anniversary is coming up for Unleashed Prosperity. I'm going to come down for it. We'll take a break. We'll be right back.
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30: Joe.
14: So stocks hit a new record high this past week, the S&P 500. 7,800 for the index. And then it dropped off a wee bit the last day or two. But my point is, this is not a rich man's game, as the media portrays. As I said at the very top of the show, the reality is something like 156 million people are in the stock market. This is Gallup poll, 58% own stocks. If you multiply that out for the adults in the economy, you get 156 million people. That's a big number. And they're getting wealthier. Now, I may not be showing up in the confidence numbers because they're worried about socialists taking over. That's a good, important point. But the reality is, and they don't own, you know, the non-rich people are involved here. Union pensions are involved here. There's a lot of people that should be a lot happier than they seem to be. John Carney of Breitbart, Business Digest, and E.J. Antoni of Unleashed Prosperity, and the Heritage Foundation. You know, John, people talk about, I get it everywhere I go, Uber drivers, cab drivers, people in stores, some of them know who I am, most of them don't. They're talking about the stock market. And these numbers, I know they're just estimates, but they've been around for quite some time and they've grown. You know, when I worked for Ronald Reagan way, way, way back then, 45-something years ago, there were only about 5 million people in the stock market. That's what the survey showed. Now there's over 150, almost 160 million, and they're getting wealthier. I mean, this guy, something good is happening, John Carney. Something good. People like stocks going up.
15: No, that's right, Larry. People really do like stocks. They are getting a lot more prosperous. And as you pointed out, but that's a huge number of people.
14: Yeah.
15: That is, and if anything, it's likely an underestimate because the very richest people aren't answering surveys. So, just exclude them. The working class actually are more exposed to stocks than they ever have been. And not only are they getting rich on stocks, in durable goods manufacturing, their hours are up and their wages are up. And you taught me, Larry, that we need to combine those things.
14: Right.
15: That when average hourly earnings are going up and average hours are going up, that compounds. So what it means is that people have actually gotten a 7.2% raise in durable goods manufacturing, which is for production and non-supervisory employees. That's a lot. It way beats inflation. So it means people are getting paid more and their savings are going up in value tremendously.
14: You know, and you're right. In the 80s, when I was a workaday economist for Bear Stearns, Ed Hyman and I, and Yardeni, as I recall, stuck to this. If you're going to estimate wages and wage income, it's the wage income proxy. You take the wages, and you can pull it off the BLS labor jobs report, but you have to multiply that by hours worked because the wages are estimated on an hourly basis. So to get the number right, you got to include hours worked. And as you point out, hours worked are going up. I mean, EJ, there's a manufacturing boom out there. John Carney has been chronicling this. You've talked about it. There's a boom in manufacturing, and there's a spillover to construction, and there's a spillover into jobs. In other words, output is going up, jobs are going up, and wages are going up. Now, that's a very solid, hard goods, old-fashioned economy. And it's probably being boosted by the AI build-out. I get that. But that, too, is old-fashioned structures are being built. You can write it off and expense it in year one. Now, people don't want to talk about that. I mean, this is like the worst-kept secret in the whole economic story.
16: Larry, that's true. I mean, we are definitely in a manufacturing boom.
14: Yeah.
16: Now, if I may, real quick, though, I have to say regarding stocks, one of the groups that hasn't traditionally had any, but now they do because of Trump accounts is kids. So it's not just adults, but it's kids too.
14: Yes.
16: Look, going back to manufacturing, Larry, one really important piece of context that I think a lot of people miss, it's the fact that manufacturing was in contraction for 3 full years from the start of 2023 until this year. Manufacturing was actually hemorrhaging jobs. Employment was pretty steadily falling. It's only this year that we've finally been able to turn that around. And a lot of that is because of the groundwork that was laid during President Trump's first year, 2025. So it's not just a matter of we are gaining ground in manufacturing, although that's very clearly true. But again, I think the important piece of context here is the fact that before that, it wasn't a stagnant industry. It was a dying industry. We were losing jobs. We've stopped losing jobs. Now we're gaining them. That is a turnaround.
14: John Carney, how much of this is AI and how much of this is just, you got to build stuff over a period of time. What we sort of hardworking people up. That's the music is coming. I think we're out of time. All right. Anyway, the points are well made. The economy is a lot better than either the confidence polls or the overall polls. I don't know. Maybe it is a fear that Trump's going to be defeated. John Carney, Breitbart, thanks. E.J. Antoni, thanks. We never have enough time. take a break. And who's coming up? Robert O'Brien, ooh, former National Security Advisor Robert O'Brien is going to fill us in on the Iran war. I'm Kudlow. We'll be right back.

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1: Saxophonist Kenny G, you know, this guy. 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
2: That is true.
1: All he knew is that
2: there was a one store in the Pike Place Market in Seattle, and they just sold coffee beans.
1: But a relative suggested what he should do with all of that jazz music money.
2: My uncle says, hey, they're trying to raise money for Starbucks.
1: But it was when he met then Starbucks CEO Howard Schultz.
2: So I met Howard, and Howard kind of gave me the whole rundown of what he was planning to do, and he's a very charismatic guy, and we became good friends.
1: But once he heard wise investors like Bill Gates were involved, he was in.
2: And then I said, well, who else is investing? And I looked at the names. I go, oh, my God. Okay. I said, whatever they're doing, I'm going to do.
1: So every time you drink a venti iced orange cream matcha, think of this. Cooper Lawrence, Entertainment News, Worldwide News Network, New York.
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4: Fox News, I'm Ann Kara. Kauai in Indiana dealing with deadly flooding this weekend. Hurricane Lala, now a tropical storm, dumping as much as 2 feet of rain on the islands. Winds knocking out power to 70% of the Big Island. One person is dead. Areas of Indiana receiving more than 11 inches of rain in just 2 days, pushing rivers to record levels. At least six are dead there, including a four-year-old boy. A 60-day ceasefire between the U.S. and Iran is set to expire tomorrow without a peace deal. Iran accusing the U.S. of violating the ceasefire. Fox's Madeline Rivera.
5: The U.S., though, says this was all instigated by Iran when it started hitting ships transiting through the Strait of Hormuz. The president then strongly claimed in the beginning of July that the ceasefire was over, which was then followed by those strikes.
4: Another oil tanker says it was attacked on Friday in the Strait of Hormuz. 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
6: Let's take a look at the weekend weather here on the North Coast. Mostly cloudy skies and areas of patchy fog are expected to continue this weekend well into next week, and more 5 to 10 mile per hour winds will be continuing out of the north to northwest. Temperatures this weekend are looking to be from 60 to 75 degrees, and there will still be areas of patchy smoke and evacuation advisories in effect in the Humboldt interior due to the ongoing Milepost 18 fire. That is a look at the weekend weather here on the North Coast.
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13: 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The Bembo Historic Inn is celebrating its centennial year. 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
0: From Wall Street to the White House, this is the Larry Kudlow Show.
14: So one of the big news items this week from the Treasury Department and Secretary Scott Bessent, who was running the economic fury to strangle Iran's economy and hopefully at some point dislodge the radical Islamic regime that runs it. Anyway, without getting into details yet, Bessent said they're going to put together the toughest, most difficult sanctions ever seen, financial sanctions. I'm not sure what that means. Details to be revealed, I guess, in the coming week. But that was the hint that they put out. So anyway, we are grateful to be joined by Ambassador Robert O'Brien, who is a former national security advisor, now the chairman of American Global Strategies and a very dear friend. Robert, welcome. And what do you make of this, Bessent? This can be the toughest sanctions ever imposed on a nation.
15: Well, first, Larry, it's great to be with you this morning, and thank you for having me. And when it comes to Scott Bessent, I would not want to be on Scott Bessent's enemies list. that's a very bad place to be. And for the junior Ayatollahs and junior officers who stepped up and are now running Iran, they have no idea what's coming for them. I can only guess. I'm not privy to the details, but I would assume what Bessent will do is he will start tracking down accounts of these guys. And all these Revolutionary Guard leaders, all these Ayatollahs, they say they're totally committed to martyrdom and jihad and extremism, but they always have a bullhole. They always have a place they can go. They can go to Dubai or to Qatar or, I guess, Afghanistan if they have to. But they want to live in comfort. So they take the Iranian people's money through corruption and theft. They had bank accounts in Switzerland and Cyprus and Caribbean, and these guys all have money put away overseas for a rainy day. Well, guess what? That rainy day is coming. It's going to take the rainy day money. And it's the hurricane is called Hurricane Scott.
14: Hurricane Scott. So here's a quote. This is off of Newsmax, Chris Reddy's operation. Quote, this is from Bessent. It will be a combination of economic isolation like the world has never seen before and the continued blockade in the Strait of Hormuz that will keep anything from going in or out of the Iranian ports, end quote, Bessent said. You know, Robert O'Brien, one of the thoughts that I've had, I've shared this, I've talked about this with General Keane and General Keith Kellogg, stop the trade, the internal trade. In other words, figure out a way to block from, you know, no trading of goods with neighboring countries, let's see, of which Pakistan is one, right? And Pakistan is, you know, they're not our friends. They've been helping them Iran quietly. I think there's, I don't know what the other borders are, Kazakhstan. But I think, you know, President Trump told me when we talked last week, the railways were bombed. I didn't know that. The railways were bombed. The highways have been bombed. So, you can't get stuff in. And I think that's what Scott Bessent's referring to. That plus the financial sanctions you mentioned before, freezing all the offshore accounts, plus the naval blockade, they're not going to sell any oil. That's what it sounds like, Robert. Stop them from trading internally.
15: Yeah, you're right, Larry, but it's going to take some time to do. And one of the problems we have with Iran in this instance is they have oil, and oil is fungible. It's like having cash. It's not quite as easy to move as cash, but you can load it up into trucks. You can load it onto rail cars. You can put it in pipelines, and you can move it. Now, you may have to sell it at a big discount if the buyer is risking getting sanctioned for purchasing it. Are there enough buyers who are solely in Pakistan or solely in Afghanistan or solely in Kazakhstan or Russia that aren't concerned about U.S. sanctions that will buy it. So that's one issue that you've got with them. And the other issue is the porous nature of the border. So Iran has a very big border with Afghanistan. Well, I can tell you that border is practically wide open. Mm. They've got a big border with Pakistan, as you pointed out. They've got a border with Kazakhstan and Russia, with the Caspian Sea. They've got a border with Azerbaijan. Mm. Big border with Iraq. So there's some badlands areas, you know, some kind of frontier state areas that for the governments on the other side of Iran aren't, you know, particularly strong. They may not be fragile, but they're not particularly strong to enforce the border. So there's going to be a lot of smuggling that goes on. But again, having a smuggling economy is not having an economy that's selling 1 to 3 million barrels of oil a day. And that's what Scott Bessent's going to do. The Guard cannot support all the corruption. They can't support the 90,000 members of the Revolutionary Guard. Mm. They can't support the Ayatollahs and give them the money that they want. If they're just relying on cigarettes and gasoline being smuggled over in barrels and jugs over the border, you know, they'll make some money for that, no doubt. You know, we've seen that with North Korea. But they can't make the money necessary to run the economy the way they're used to and to have the corruption and the luxuries that they're used to. So Scott Bessent's going to make their life a living hell. It'll take some time, and the American people have to give President Trump some grace to know, you know, he knows what he's doing. And the blockade, as you point out, is the other key factor in this. That there's a physical, you know, membrane around them, a physical barrier, which is the U.S. Navy and Air Force. And then there's the regulatory barrier, the electronic and digital barrier, which Scott Bessent is building. And between the two of them, it's going to be very tough for the Iranians to survive.
14: So we got to have patience. It just sounds like the bombing is over, and the economic fury is now

0: turned off and it comes in the dead of night. Okay. You need 20 million barrels to break even. But why can't they get more? Why do you think... I mean, it's such an important thing. I want to get the oil price down into the low, mid to low 70s, Robert O'Brien. It's now in the low 80s. But you just got to get more ships through the Strait of Hormuz. We don't need that oil. I understand that. But it's a global pricing mechanism. And yeah. I don't know why they just can't get more ships through the Oman area. Oman's not going to mess with us.
1: No, 100%, Larry. You're so right. And if we get to that $75, $7 sweet spot, that's high enough for the Bakken producers to keep producing, to keep drilling.
0: Right.
1: And drill, baby, drill, and exploration here, they can make a profit at that. But it's low enough that the gas prices don't kill Americans at the pump.
0: Right.
1: So it's really the sweet spot. You've hit it. You've been all over this for 8, 9, 10 years, probably longer than that. since we've been working together, going for that sweet spot, which is high enough to encourage people to produce and give them an incentive, but low enough to keep gas prices for American consumers low. And that's, aiming for that. I think that's what the president is aiming for. I think that's what Chris Wright's aiming for.
0: Mm.
1: But I call it the Kudlow sweet spot. And we'll have a new benchmark with Brent crude and Mid-Texas, and the Kudlow sweet spot. So
0: I think you get, if you get mid-70s, you're right. You can produce. Believe me, they make plenty of money. Believe me. The big oil companies, I mean, I've talked to them, their CEOs, their common, and you get your gasoline down to $3.50, okay? $3.50 for regular. You're in pretty good shape. Americans will be happy. $4 gasoline, $4.10, whatever, and it just has a bad connotation. So I'm just saying, I was...
1: And Larry, that's why, and you put your finger on it again, that's why the president has been so generous and reticent to take out Cargill and to take out the Iranian production facilities, because we saw the earthquake in Venezuela. It certainly hampered their return to the full return to the markets. They're coming back. They're going to get 200,000 or 300,000 barrels a day more out, but not quite as much as we would hope before the earthquake. And Guyana's coming on board, and there's some the sweet spots like Mozambique, northern Mozambique.
0: Mm-hmm.
1: But we need that oil from the Gulf, and we probably need the Iranian oil. It'd just be good if it went to the Iranian people and not to the mullahs and the ayatollahs and the Revolutionary Guard. So it's a real tightrope to walk, because the president wants to protect the American people from the nuclear program, which we did with the Midnight Hammer and Epicure at the outset. I think the nuclear program is pretty well stopped, but we still need to if not get a regime change, get a change in attitude by the regime in Iran, and it's going to take some time to do that using these economic levers and not just bombing them to oblivion. And I it's a little tough because a lot of us want the job to get done and get finished. But I think we've got to defer to the president as economic advisors on this one a little bit. And it's not as clean a military conclusion as we wanted, but it's probably best for the world economy.
0: I agree. Iran's only they're exporting, producing and exporting is down to 500,000 barrels a day. Now, that number is a suspect number. It could be a lot lower than that, but that's what's circulating. I mean, at their peak pre-war, they were doing 3.5 million barrels a day.
1: Yeah.
0: So that's a big shift. And then you add to that roughly 20 million barrels a day going through the Strait of Hormuz. Now it's down to... I don't know, maybe 10 million, maybe 15 million. So those are the gaps. Close the gaps. Look.
1: You're right about the Strait. We need the U.S. Navy needs to be there, but, we can't do it all alone.
0: No.
1: Our European allies, who've got, good frigates and good destroyers, and the Italians and the Spanish and the British have aircraft carriers or small aircraft carriers. We need to get all this. This is all hands on deck, because this affects Europe and European consumers and Europeans at the pumps more than Americans.
0: We need O'Brien. We need O'Brien to negotiate with the European. We need. We need.

0: The return of O'Brien. I got to jump, Robert. You're the best of the best, though. I just love sitting around talking with you. It's great fun. Ambassador Robert O'Brien, who was the National Security Advisor, is now the chairman of American Global Strategies. We'll take a break, folks. And on the other side, we're going to talk a little polling and politics with my pal John McLaughlin. The New Republic just wrote an article spending a couple thousand words attacking me. Oh, my gosh. Anyway, we'll be right back.
1: Larry Kudlow. Celebrating 250 years of America, highlighting moments in history. Here's Jake Novak.
2: 1849. After hearing rumors that she was about to be sold to another slave owner, 29-year-old Harriet Tubman flees Maryland for the free city of Philadelphia, leaving her husband and the rest of her family behind. A year later, she made her way to Baltimore, where she began her work as a liberator by leading her niece, her niece's two children, and others to freedom. Over the next decade, Tubman conducted about 70 fugitive enslaved people along the Underground Railroad to Canada, earning her the nickname Moses. During the Civil War, Tubman worked for the Union Army in different roles, including as a spy. After the war, Tubman settled permanently in upstate New York, where she ran a home for the elderly and the poor. Tubman died in 1913 at the age of 91.
1: And now, it's Unpacking Travel. Here's Yana Derulis.
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9: Did you know that controlled or prescribed burns are an important tool to reduce the impacts of wildfires, including smoke? Prescribed fires generally produce less smoke and reduce the risk of out-of-control wildfires.
0: Taxes. Except me. And John McLaughlin, ace pollster. There may be some others. Steve Forbes, later in the show, Steve Moore. But Don McLaughlin's pollster, consultant, CEO of McLaughlin Associates with brother Jim. So I'm looking at this New Republic article. Timothy Noah, right? He's always, I mean, the whole article's about my conversation with Kevin Hassett and your polling. He just doesn't right. believe it. I mean, but the number, he's wrong. The data is, you're right. People, look, it's not just rich people. People own their homes for 30, 40 years, empty nesters. They need a break. Why should they pay the Biden inflation tax? Why should they pay 30 years inflation tax? Everything else is indexed except capital gains.
10: By the way, I thought it was great when I read the New Republic article and said it's a tax cut for the rich.
0: Yeah.
10: It's the same old stuff. But the reality is, when you look at Trump's tax cuts, he doesn't like those because you have no tax on tips, no tax on overtime, no tax on Social Security senior citizens. By the way, President Trump yesterday at Nassau County, I was out at the President Trump's visit there for Bruce Blakeman. Those police officers that were in attendance at the police academy, they love the no tax on overtime.
0: Yeah.
10: So, but it's, you know, the whole thing is like you were just previously talking about Iran and Scott Bessent, the way he's starving their, you know, got to cut the money off from the Iranians. Somehow we got to cut the money off from these big government socialists because, as you pointed out to me, with cost of living and taxes and inflation still being the highest concern of the voters going into midterm elections, where almost half the voters in that survey are citing say that it's economic issues they care about most, it's because they want to see the economy grow again. And it's also when you have taxes, that's a bigger cost than healthcare. Mm. That's a bigger cost than gasoline. That's a bigger cost than food and groceries. I mean, the reality of it is that taxes, the government taking taxes from working class people and also from businesses, that's what's constraining the economy right now. Otherwise, we'd grow even more.
0: You know, you could look. You can index capital gains. You can increase the exemption when you sell a house, which makes a lot of sense. But you could do more. Look, you could build. You could have additional reductions in overtime and tips. You could have tax credits. You could go and have a lower Social Security payroll tax, which the president talked. He always talks about that when I speak with him.
10: Right.
0: He wanted to do it in 2020. We just couldn't pull it together. Blah blah blah. But I'm just saying a whole issue of tax cuts. In other words, John, the Republican Party has to stand for lower taxes and growth. That's a messaging issue. It may not get through legislatively. The Senate is in disarray. I get that. But I'm just saying forward-looking messaging, and your polls suggest that people would respond favorably to that. Lowered,
10: right.
0: In other words, capitalism is beats socialism. Low tax capitalism, a Reagan-esque tax cut budget would be very popular. And I think the GOP should push that. And I don't care. You can have a whole bunch of tax cuts in there.
10: Right. And I mean, the way the November election is shaping up for the midterms, the Republicans' only hope is to have a sharp contrast with these big government socialists.
0: Mm.
10: So we saw the number that's taken off with my Republican colleagues. And these are voters, 1,000 likely voters. This is the people of the United States telling us what they want. A generic ballot for Congress was close in our last poll. The Democrats were ahead, 46-44. If you look at the Real Clear Politics average, it's 48 Democrats, 42 Republicans. Now, there's a lot of bad polls in there, like Economist YouGov has only 35% Trump voters. But aside from that, the Democrats are ahead in the generic ballot for Congress. They're expected to win the midterms. However, when we frame the question, are you more likely to vote for a free market capitalist who has to be a Republican versus a Democrat who is a big government socialist? The Republicans ahead 49-36. It's a 15-point turnaround.
0: Mm.
10: And underneath it, why aren't the Republicans as you said in our June poll, when we asked them, do you want to increase the capital gains exemption for homeowners that are selling, 52-28, the majority of Americans support that. Indexing capital gains tax so you're not paying taxes on inflation, 62-16, the majority of Americans support that. Would you want to collapse the 7 brackets in the federal tax system to 5, where people under $200,000 are paying only 12%, 68-18, the majority of Americans support that. These are big numbers. So when you ask them about transferring, say, a low-interest mortgage, say you're paying 2, 3, 4% on a mortgage, you want to transfer it to buy a new home, 71 to 14% think you should be able to transfer that interest rate. And, by the way, one of my colleagues in the Trump administration, they're proposing not taxing younger workers on federal income taxes till they're 25. They said some other pollster didn't get a good number. I said they didn't ask it right. People want tax cuts. They want to grow an economy.
0: Right. You're right. I love the middle bracket reduction in the income tax. I love that. I just think that's a powerful thing. Anyway, we're out of time. John McLaughlin, ace pollster, terrific stuff. GOP's got to message things right. I'm going to take a break, folks. We will be back on the other side. We're going to do some stock market work. I'm telling you, 156 million people in the stock market. It's awesome. I'm Kudlow. We'll be right back.

0: Lisa.com.
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4: Hello, folks. Hour three. We're going to do some stock market work. And as I said before, and this is the theme of the show, is by the Gallup poll, where 58% of people, of adults, 58% of adults own stocks one way or another. Index funds, ETFs, brokerage accounts. Union pension funds, which I love, since the union leaders in the main don't like the stock market, don't like wealthy people. But they're in the market, and their rank and file's in the market. And the market has been going up, up, up. New record highs just this past week. Now, it's a little bit dropped down below 7,800 on the S&P 500. But still, 53,732 on the Dow Jones, for heaven's sakes, it's an incredible number. And people are getting wealthy. They may say they don't have confidence in the economy. The polling is bad. Trump's economic polling is bad. Whatever. The fact remains they're making money. So let's talk about that. Stephanie Link is here, Hightower Advisors and Chief Investment Strategist and Head of Investment Solutions. Is Jim Urio? Yeah, the guy Urio, CEO of JI Financial Strategies. He's going to put out an all-points bulletin for Urio, but he surfaced. Stephanie, I start with you because you're a wonderful optimist and you're careful in your assessments. But I'm just saying a huge amount of people, all right, whatever the right number is, using the Gallup poll, you get 156 million. Okay, whatever. People, you know, vast majority of people, think of it this way. There's about 162 million people working, okay, civilian employment, about 160, I think 162 million is the number. So almost everybody working owns stocks one way or another. It's reaches deep into America. People don't appreciate the importance of the stock market. I guess that's what I'm saying. And when it when it rises like this, I don't care what the polls say. I don't care what the confidence numbers say. The reality is people are in the market. They like the market. And it's doing very well. It says the country is in better shape than you might think. Okay, I'll leave it to you on that one.
5: Well, you're preaching to the choir, right? Because it's wonderful that we have such a mass amount of people that are investing. Investing is so important. The S&P 500 long-term total return is about 8%. Fixed income is about 3%. Now, the last couple of years, it's been extraordinary. We were up in the 18 to 20% range plus over the last 3 years. Year to date, we're up 14%. And the whole thing is based on the fact that the economy is chugging along, and it is driven a lot by AI. We've talked about this ad nauseum, and this past week we got good data points from Cisco and CoreWeave and Supermicro and Applied Materials. That is doing its job, and that's in the early innings. But to your point, the consumer is also consuming. If you listen to what the banks told us during earnings season, their loan growth is something like 8 to 10%, the big six banks. Average is about 3 to 5%. So they're lending. The ISM services has been up over 50% for 20 consecutive months.
4: Wow.
5: And I know everyone was in a tizzy yesterday about retail sales. You've got to average the 2 months, the last 2 months, because you had Prime Day that was a month earlier this year than last year. Yeah. And if you average the 2 months, retail sales went up 5%. So all of this translates into good earnings, a broader stock market. And, yeah, there's a wealth effect to the people that have stocks. By the way, also, don't discount that a lot of these people also own homes. So they feel good because home prices have actually been inching higher for many years. So, I'm a bull on the consumer. I don't think this economy is just driven by AI, but I like the combination very much.
4: That's a great point. Yeah, and I think, Jim Urio, the stock market is a leading indicator of the economy. Mm. It's a very old-fashioned view. I know that. And many, many people are trying to discredit that view. But it is a leading indicator of the economy, and many critics, people on the left particularly, talk about recession, or the lack of affordability, whatever the political views are, the reality is, I'm going to say this, the stock market is telling us we are in an economic boom, and it's going to continue for a while, for all the reasons that Stephanie Link said, and the wealth effect is so important. And people are doing so well on the wealth effect, Jim Urio. That's why I don't understand the polls. I just put all that stuff aside. All I know is the economy is in very good shape. That's what I know.
6: Can I take away the word very? Because, again, we. By the way, I love being on with Stephanie Link. Haven't talked to you in years, Stephanie. I'm an enormous fan, so thank you for that.
5: Thank you.
6: Secondly, the word very I take away. And you said that the stock market is a leading indicator of economic health. And I think historically that is true. I think in the last, let's call it 25 years, which is about the time you and I have been having this argument for the last 25 years, part of it is huge liquidity injections, some debasement of the currency, a little bit more so than we should be doing. Just since 2005, by the Fed's own statistics, the dollar's lost 44% of its value. A lot of that comes into assets, assets that are denominated in dollars. So do I think you are right about that? Yes, but there's another element of it, too. And again, that's not turning around right even now. I mean, M2 money supply is going through the roof. The Fed's balance sheet is increasing. You do want to own assets. Is it a reflection of a good economy? Absolutely, yes, but it's not solely that. I'm a bull right now. I'm not trying to throw a wet blanket on the enthusiasm. I'm a bull on the stock market, and I'm a moderate bull on the economy. I worry about debt levels. Am I crazy to worry about debt levels, Larry?
4: Yes.
6: This is what we do, Stephanie.
4: Yes.
6: He just tells me I'm wrong about everything.
4: The short answer is yes. Listen, by the way, I do agree. The money supply has picked up. Now, the Fed's announcement this week is that they're going to start shrinking the balance sheet again. Very important.
6: How about the actions?
4: Didn't
6: How
4: get
6: about the actions, not words.
4: Kevin Warsh will follow through. He believes this stuff. I mean, he believes this stuff. And the inflation rate has come down. The number I used earlier in the show, the CPI, the core CPI, the six-month growth rate, that combines the three-month and it combines the 12-month. The six-month growth rate is only 2.4% at an annual rate.
6: That's what they want, in my opinion. They don't.
4: Right.
6: They don't really want 2%. They want 2.4. I think it's a single factor inflation thing too. Just like you said, I think M2 money supply is increasing, but I think productivity gains are through the roof, which would counterbalance M2. Mm. But the oil thing is the curveball. And as soon as that's settled, I think it'll be fine.
4: Well, the unit labor cost for business is only 1.6% or 1.4.
5: Yeah.
4: So that's your basic inflation rate on labor. Go ahead, Stephanie.
5: I was about to just say that. It's like everyone pays attention to the CPI and the PPI and even the PCE, which I know is more important to the Fed. It is unit labor costs and productivity. That combination is incredible for not only for growth, but implications for inflation. I don't think that the Fed is going to go this year at all. They can stay and that'll be fine. I think you're seeing progress and you're still, and by the way, the labor market is fine. I mean, I know the non-farm payroll numbers was a little noisy. However, the weekly jobless claims, which is more of a real-time and leading indicator, is historically low. So we've got a good economic backdrop. The Atlanta Fed tracker is at 5.8% for the current quarter. It probably comes down after the retail sales numbers yesterday, but still, I mean, even if we're growing 3 to 4%, it's way above trend, and that just bodes really well for earnings. And, Larry, you know this better than I. I mean, earnings are running up 50%.
4: Yep.
5: in this quarter, and revenues are running up 15% and margins are expanding. And one last thing, M&A is actually up $2.8 trillion so far the first half of 2026. That's up 46%, and buybacks are expected to be $1.3 trillion in 2026. These companies are telling you they feel good about what's going on, and they're taking action, and that's very positive.
4: Now, Stephanie, if these numbers were different, if unit labor costs were high and productivity was low and profits were falling, you would say so. You would say beware. I've heard you say it, right? You would say beware.
5: I absolutely would.
4: Right. I know. That's what state for state. Yes. No, you're calling balls and strikes. That's what I love about you and have for all these years, decades. Yurio's like they had the replay, you know, the batter says it really was a strike, and they have the replay and you can see the ball was outside the zone, so it was really a ball. I mean, this is what Yurio does. He finds a couple little things. Bond prices at 4.69. Where's the bond going, Jeff?
6: Okay, let's talk about the bond for a second.
4: Yes.
6: A week and a half ago, and I sent you the note I wrote about it, when the Treasury came in and helped the yen and coordinated effort to buy the yen, I did not love that at all because, to me, it underscored a point that they are a little scared about how many bonds are coming to be issued in the supply. They don't want Japan in any way to have any incentive to sell their $1.1 trillion of bonds. So if you are looking for something to worry about, Japan is the place to start, in my opinion, and it involves the bond market and the carry trade. If the yen gets too strong, the carry trade unwinds. If the yen gets too weak, perhaps Japan starts selling their bonds. So right between 155 and 165, I'm fine with the yen. But that is, you have to give me that's a real worry.
4: Yes.
6: That the reason they came out to buy the yen was that they don't want Japan.
4: Right. I didn't even understand it. If you want to know the truth, I thought it was a waste of money. So the yen's 150. I'm looking at my sheet. I got 159.32 yen. You know,
6: I wouldn't buy yen with your money or Stephanie's money. The yen's a pig. The yen lost 50% of its value.
4: I remember
6: in 15 years.
4: I remember. Yeah. Right. I remember when the yen was 100. I remember when the yen was 80. For heaven's sake. I remember when Japan was growing at 4% per year. And Japanese investors were buying up all our golf courses in Rockefeller Center. I remember that.
6: We called it a safe haven asset. Yeah, safe if you want to lose all your money.
4: Listen, we don't have enough time. I'm sitting in the cabinet room with Shinzo Abe, the former premier, the late premier, who is a wonderful, wonderful human being, okay? The guys say that, and was great to me. So we're having lunch. Trump's having lunch with him, and we're all, you know, our team's on one side, his team's on the other. And I begged him to cut taxes. I said, please, you've got his finance minister sitting next to him will not talk. Won't talk to me. And Shinzo Abe says my finance ministers won't talk to me. They're talking about raising taxes, remember, on consumer tax. And so Trump looks at me and goes, in other words, make Japan great again. I said, yes, sir, make Japan great again. And none of it happened. None of it happened. And then they assassinated him. And by the way, he was a wonderful human being. I can't say enough good about him. Let's take a break. Y'all are wonderful. I don't know why that story is a true story. In the cabinet room during lunch, Stephanie Link, who is the best of the best, and Jim Yurio, who despite balls and strikes is a fabulous one also. I'm going to be Kudlow, and we'll be right back with more.
3: This is the Larry Kudlow Show. This is Moving America. Here's Jake Novak.
7: The hottest market for American car makers these days is doing business with the Pentagon. Ford just added to all that heat by announcing that it's entering the competition to build the U.S. Army's next generation tactical truck based on its popular F-Series trucks. Ford will compete with General Motors and off-road vehicle manufacturer BC Customs during the prototype phase. Ford has some catching up to do with GM, as GM Defense has already secured several military contracts in recent years, including one to make more than 10,000 of the Army's infantry squad vehicle based on the Chevy Colorado. But there's plenty of work to go around. The war with Iran and all the weapons we've supplied to Ukraine against Russia has left America's munitions in need of replenishing, and fast. I'm Jake Novak.
3: This is Moving America. 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
4: 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Stephanie, strategically, what do you like right now?
5: Well, I have been adding to some of the technology stocks, like NVIDIA, like AMD. Some of these stocks are down still from their peaks, and I think We've gotten, you know, AI, it's the bonanza, and we all know about it. I like the spenders. I like the beneficiaries. And in fact, we had enormous backlog growth in some of the industrial companies that are benefiting from the spending. So I like the industrial sectors, Caterpillar, Eaton, GE Vernova, Quanta Services, Vertiv. And then back to my point on M&A, how do you not like the banks when you have M&A that is growing at such a rapid pace and the companies are buying back a bunch of stock? And the stocks are cheap, so I like tech and a lot of other things as well.
4: You know, that point about the banks, I think, is so important. I'm just looking. The KBW Bank Index, the large banks, up 18% year-to-date. Goldman, 18. J.P. Morgan, 12.5. Citigroup, 19. Bank of America, 17. Now, Wells Fargo's down 5%. But when the bank stocks are going up, I mean, historically, that was a good leading indicator for the whole stock market and the economy.
5: And then just listen to what the companies have said during earnings, that the consumer is resilient, that credit quality is getting better, delinquencies are going down. So it's a really healthy environment for the banks, and they should not be trading at 13 to 14 times forward earnings. They should be trading much higher, in my mind.
4: Jim Urio, on the other hand, I mean, there's been a lot of stuff written about private credit problems with some of these, you know, Blackstone-type companies, private equity companies, whatever they call themselves now, alternative investment companies, whatever it is. Is there anything to that?
6: You know, I there might be, but it's so difficult to gauge because it's not like when everybody was levered up on the same trade in 2006, 2007, and you could see it. Nobody knew when it was going to end except for guys like Michael Burry. But I don't, when I look at the private credit thing, since I cannot figure it out, I don't know how it manifests and how it explodes on us. And I do, I agree. Everything that Stephanie said about where she's looking right now, love it. Again, 6 weeks ago, I said in here, I was switching my focus to banks and healthcare, and that's been a good trade. But again, I'd be derelict if I didn't say I'm worried about that, them worrying about the bond market and not say that I'm not back in gold and silver. In fact, that dovetails back to if there's big private credit problems out there, where do you want to necessarily be? Maybe in the traditional safe haven assets. But if we're worried about the bond market and too much supply, I kind of want to be more in gold and silver. And I bought calls right after that Japan story broke in silver.
4: Well, gold's up quite. Gold's up $300, right?
6: Yep. Yeah.
4: I mean, it fell,
6: and it all started on that story from Japan.
4: Right.
6: It all began when the Fed came in buying. Yeah. I mean, the Treasury.
4: Yeah. Well, gold, fine. People should own some gold. I'm good with it. A little bit of gold.
6: Finally, we agree on something.
4: A little bit of gold is a good thing. Balls and strikes. Stephanie Link, fabulous stuff. Jim Urio, thanks to both of you. We appreciate it. We'll take a break. We're going to do some money politics on the other side with Steve Forbes and Steve Moore. I'm Kudlow. We'll be right back.

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3: Vince Lala now downgraded to a tropical storm, but still hitting Hawaii.
4: We've already seen the damage it's caused over on the Big Island, where the governor says we've already seen a number of homes damaged. More than a dozen roofs have been ripped off. Two homes have been completely swept away because of just heavy rainfall.
3: Fox Weather's Katie Byrne in Honolulu. At least six people killed by deadly Indiana flooding.
5: It's really north of the Indianapolis suburbs where we've seen the absolute worst of this. And we've been stuck in a setup where we've seen round after round of heavy showers. In some of these communities, as much as a foot of rain has fallen over the course of the last week.
3: Fox Weather's Adam Klotz. One person killed, four others hurt in a mass shooting during an outdoor concert in Kentucky Saturday night. No arrests yet. And at least police arresting a 19-year-old Cameron Harris in connection with Saturday's shooting at Virginia State University. Five people hurt. 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
6: Let's take a look at the weekend weather here on the North Coast. Mostly cloudy skies and areas of patchy fog are expected to continue this weekend well into next week, and more 5 to 10 mile per hour winds will be continuing out of the north to northwest. Temperatures this weekend are looking to be from 60 to 75 degrees, and there will still be areas of patchy smoke and evacuation advisories in effect in the Humboldt interior due to the ongoing Milepost 18 fire. That is a look at the weekend weather here on the North Coast.
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14: So I want to continue the conversation earlier in the show, how to beat the socialists. How to beat the socialists and their Senate candidates and their House candidates. It's all there in Michigan and Minnesota, in the Maine. We've got Steve Forbes, chairman and editor-in-chief of Forbes Media. And Steve's latest book is Inflation, What It Is, Why It's Bad, and How to Fix It. And we've got Steve Moore, Unleash Prosperity Hotline, and Steve's WABC show, More Money, which comes up on most of these same radio stations right after this show. Welcome to both of you. Steve Forbes, are the Republicans going to figure out how to beat socialism?
15: They'd better do it because they're losing the battle by default. And that's why they got to go on offense, both in principles and in terms of policy, and combat this thing. And that means you've discussed it. Let's do some practical things. You've discussed it. Reduce those tax brackets, 22-24% brackets down to 15. Take the 12 down to 10. That gets the bulk of the middle class and upper middle class big time. Put that out there. Indexing capital gains, do that, and those good things. And President Trump's going to have to face up that Iran is bad. Heck, they try to kill him again. And they're going to have to get rid of this evil regime. And I just wish the president, Larry, would stop stepping on his own stories. You know, a couple of weeks ago, we discussed it. Manufacturing, great numbers, real progress there. What's the headline? He wants price controls on gasoline. He's mad at Exxon. Huh. And then this rally he has in Long Island, talking about reduction in violent crime, real achievement, border, real achievement. What's the headline? He wants to take over the Strait of Hormuz. And he says the Lincoln aircraft carrier hasn't been out there long enough. I mean, just gets in his own way. And we've got to have the Republicans, both in the White House and in Congress, go out there with a positive message, starting with tax cuts and indexing capital gains, and come up with a link. Well, what did you pay for your house 15 years ago? How much of it is inflation today? I think it would be an eye-opener to a lot of people. Even if they don't intend to sell, they'd say, hey, if I do sell, this is a pretty good deal.
14: You know, I love, Steve Moore, what I love this idea of lowering the tax brackets, the middle and lower, and you could collapse them. And by the way, I was talking to pollster, you know, John McLaughlin, who polled on this, and it's very, very popular. So you add that to the indexation and maybe the exemption of the capital gains tax for homeowners. It'd be a powerful message, pro-growth message. It won't get through. All right, because the Senate is so hopeless or whatever. But it'd be messaging would be great. It's just, I just think it'd be terrific, Steve Moore. I really do. And would define the Republicans. They have to remind people. This is the party of Reagan that cut taxes, party of Trump that cut taxes. The socialists want to take over the economy and raise taxes.
15: So, listen, I entirely agree with that. One of the things that I find is interesting is that a majority of Democrats are against socialism. And, you know, this is a losing message. The only smart Democrat out there practically in the whole country is Rahm Emanuel, who is saying this is craziness. We're trying to sell a crazy product that nobody wants, except a, you know, maybe 10% of the population that's never worked before and have, you know, PhD degrees from Columbia University. So I think this is a great opportunity to really isolate the Democrats because they have not, the leadership of the Democratic Party has not separated themselves from the crazy lunatic message of, you know, by the way, there was this report you saw from, I think it was the Cato Institute that found you'd have to double everybody's taxes to pay for all this crazy, you know, free this, free that, free everything. Now, on the other side of the aisle, what should Republicans be saying? You're exactly right that lowering the brackets is very popular. You know what else is really popular? I asked McLaughlin a few weeks ago if he would do a poll question on this. Do you think it's fair to tax people on inflationary gains? And by, I think it was 64% say no, and like 20% say yes.
16: So there's a you know, 3-to-1 majority for not taxing people on the inflation gain on their home, on mm-hmm. their stocks, on their ranch, or whatever property they have. So run with it. Steve Forbes is right. You may not win with it. I mean, in other words, you may not be able to get it through Congress, but what a great talking point in the last 8 weeks of this election
14: That's
16: cycle.
14: The key. Messaging, talking point. That's exactly right. And, you know, Steve Forbes makes a point, too. The president sometimes, he puts it in, but he goes offline. We're going to declare the Hormuz Strait in U.S. territory. Steve Forbes, you're an expert on foreign policy. I don't know about, why is that important? Well, why does anybody care? I mean, and this, how is that doable? I mean,
15: well, what it does is goes against our U.S. foreign policy, going back to Thomas Jefferson, which says that international waters are free.
14: Right.
15: And we don't want China coming along and saying, well, if you want the Strait of Hormuz, we're going to take the South China Sea and Indonesia take the Malacca Straits. No, freedom of the seas. But he steps on that all the time, and it just is aggravating because it takes attention away from some very real important stuff, and they've gotten some real important stuff, too. By the way, in terms of your question, Larry, about socialism, there's a very interesting piece in this weekend's Wall Street Journal by an academic named Kimberly Josephson about how the whole college environment today, when kids go there, age 18, adulthood, is all socialistic. Mm. Read the piece about all the...
16: Yeah.
15: You have the free food you have, all the counseling you have, and you don't pay for anything, you pay for it, but it's all in, you know, included in the package. And then you suddenly go out in the workforce and you have to pay for these things, you're not on a vacation anymore. Very incisive piece about the whole environment of college today, where college has got in a race starting in the 1990s of making it more luxurious because they wanted to attract students in a way that nobody really saw before, gives you a view of life that just isn't true. You know, centralized authority can provide all these good things for free. Interesting piece.
14: Did they mention, I will go back and look for it, did they mention this, you know, schools? Are some better than others or some worse than others?
15: No, just the whole environment. All of them went in for having a spa at college. We used to bunk four in a room, but now you have your own suite now.
14: Steve Moore, did you have a spa at in Illinois University? Did you have your own spa?
16: You know, when I was at U of I, I worked a lot. You know, I had a job. And that's the other thing. Every college student should be working while they're in school. Because Steve Forbes is right. What you created this with these universities, everything's free. The food is free. The rent is free. The you know, the...

0: Boy, my God, it sounds like paradise.
1: Steve,
0: it's interesting.
1: Wait a second. And the J.D. Vance watch that we all have, he just finished trashing the dollar.
0: Oh, I saw that. That broke my heart. He said he does not want the dollar to be the world reserve currency.
1: Right, and because it allows Americans to consume
0: too much.
1: And then he I don't know what, he compares the dollar to coal in Appalachia. I'm not sure what it is. I have the, it was sent to me.
0: They used to say they'd put a lump of coal in your stocking, if you're a bad boy or a bad girl. But comparing the dollar to a lump of coal, good Lord.
1: See, that's the thing, though, fellas. The messaging is offline, and it's got to get back online.
0: Yeah.
1: Okay? I mean, look, tax cuts, spending cuts, fraud. Go after the fraud. Drain the swamp.
0: Right.
1: Now, J.D. Vance has done a good job, I think, on the fraud, right? Whatever the number is, $50 billion, $55 billion. And I keep saying, if you had a budget, you know, reconciliation budget, 10 years worth, that's $500 billion. That's the kind of thing that people want to hear. And you're not getting that. In other words, it pops up and it's said, but it isn't repeated. And good messaging and talking points, repetition on taxes, on spending. Okay, and now you can include the voting rights ID. I'm good with that. I don't think many people are talking about it, but the president is right. It's a nuts and bolts issue. But again, taking over the Strait of Hormuz as U.S. territory just doesn't fit in. And the Steve Moore, it's socialism, all these, what are they saying? The state will run the whole economy, and we will all be taxed. But also, they can't get away from defunding the police. They can't get away from completely opening the borders. They can't get away from defunding ICE. And they can't get away with all their anti-Semitism.
0: And Larry, you're so far behind the curve on this. Didn't you see AOC last weekend said she never, you
1: know,
0: oh, I know. Any of that.
1: I know. There's amnesia. Newt Gingrich,
0: the whole thing.
1: Newt Gingrich calls it amnesia.
0: Takeover.
1: I know. It's this woke one and woke two now, okay?
0: That's, she said, I never was woke. But look, the Democrats are trying to maybe split off from this. Incidentally, Larry, can you please get the president to stop talking about the ballroom? Because people don't want to hear about that. They want to hear about jobs and opportunity and tax cuts. So I love this president. You love this president. We all do. But he's been a little bit off message lately. He should be talking about the economy because it's a damn good economy.
1: Well, I spent some time with him on the phone.
0: Good.
1: I think that I got to take a commercial break. I want to come back to this issue, though. The points about lowering the brackets and having a tax cut package is so important, and they've got to get. They're looking at it. The economic team is looking at it, but they haven't yet come out. Anyway, we got Steve Forbes, of course, chairman and editor in chief of Forbes Media. Steve Moore's show, More Money, coming up right after this on most of these same radio stations. I'm Kudlow. We'll be right back.
2: Larry Kudlow. This is the update on real estate with Suzanne Miller of the Miller Report.
3: 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I'm Suzanne Miller.
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1: I was calling to see if there's a way I can cancel a wish.
0: And then the film went on to cross the $100 million mark. Kane Parsons' Backrooms for A24 also made more than $100 million.
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0: Backrooms started as horror shorts until Hollywood showed up, making Parsons A24's youngest director ever at just 20 years old.
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13: 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By the way, Steve Moore, this is the 10th anniversary of the Unleash Prosperity, is that right?
14: Yeah, you know, everybody has to come to that big event because we've got these superstars like, oh, let's see, Steve Forbes, we have, let's see, Larry Kudlow.
13: I'm coming.
14: I'm coming. And many others. So it is great. And by the way, I just have to say this, Larry. We had in the hotline this week this item about this interview that a certain great American named Steve Forbes had on John Stossel. And everyone should watch that. Steve, you were absolutely fantastic explaining wealth creation and capitalism and free markets. And congratulations. A great interview. And
13: thank you.
14: I think people just go to Stossel to get that, Steve.
15: Yeah, thank you. With John Stossel, yep.
13: John Stossel's a good man.
15: Yes, he is. Yep.
13: Very good man. Very smart guy. Steve Forbes, I want Republicans to tear apart the platform of the Democratic Socialists of America. I mean, that's, you know, we talk about messaging, okay, tax cuts and spending fraud and things of that sort. That's great. But they, they want to defund the police. They want the border to be completely open. They want to defund ICE. They want to change the Constitution. They want to eliminate the Senate. And of course, they want to take over the economy, and you know, a state-run economy like the Soviet Union. But I just think, don't you have to just tear it apart, Steve?
15: Well, what you do is you don't just say it's bad. You ask the question, are you in favor of opening up the borders again? Are you in favor of taking funding from the police again? Are you in favor of putting men in women's courts again?
13: Right.
15: Just go down the list and ask, are you in favor of it or not? And take what the Al-Sayed in Michigan has said and go down the list. And say, ask it in terms of questions. People say, yeah, yeah, that's all crazy stuff. So you don't have to denounce it. You just ask the question and make them answer it and see how they squirm. Oh, woke 101. We really in all of that when we had riots in the cities and people getting killed and businesses burned. Ha, ha, ha. Yeah, that's not going to get them far. But ask the questions.
13: No, I like that. I mean, Steve Moore, you just have to pound away. What was the Cato thing? They said how much money for the tax hikes?
14: I mean, you'd basically have to, over the next 10 years, double or triple everyone's taxes to pay for all the free stuff. And so, you know, this would be, and I think they also showed you could only raise about 10% of that money if you took everything from the billionaires. So they're coming after everyone. Incidentally, we should remind people, too, that after World War II, this is exactly what Europe did. This is what Great Britain did. This is what the European countries did. And the U.S. economy grew three times faster than theirs did. We left them in a, you know, in a pile of dust. Why would we want to repeat the mistakes? What they had in Europe when they went socialist was eurosclerosis. Yeah. We don't want that in America.
15: And by the way, all you have to do is cite the example of Sweden. Once a free enterprise company, went big socialist, 70s, 60s, 70s, 80s, smashed the wall in the 90s. Today, by some reports, I wrote a piece on it, and others have too, is probably more capitalistic than the U.S. They got rid of the inheritance tax, got rid of the gift tax, got rid of the wealth tax. Their corporate tax is lower than the United States, and they have real, genuine free school choice. And so, say Sweden tried it, it failed. You always cite Sweden. Well, let's look at Sweden. And they have more billionaires per capita than the United States does now.
13: So why don't we do that? So why don't we? I like all that stuff. Why don't we just do make that into the message? We should push let's lower the tax rate across the board. Let's just lower it across the board, shrink the bracket. Let's take the corporate tax. Steve Moore, we wanted 15%. Trump wanted 15%. That's settled on 21, right? But if you recall that whole conversation in, 2016 and 2017, I know it was a while, but he wanted 15. So in other words, the GOP should take risks. How about that? Take risks. Run with the ball.
15: Because the ultimate risk is doing nothing, which is what they look like now.
13: Well,
14: yeah, no, I agree with that, Stephen. You know, if you get a 15% corporate rate and you do the immediate expensing, which Trump has done, you will see. Look, Larry, you say this every night, and I want to repeat it. There is an investment boom in this country going on.
13: Right.
14: Everybody around the world, and Trump is right. I mean, he exaggerates a little bit about how much it is. I think he says $20 trillion or something. But it is in the trillions of dollars of money that's pouring into the United States. We don't want to give that up. We want to be a magnet for capital.
13: And manufacturing is booming. The numbers are booming.
14: And
13: construction is booming. And by the way, manufacturing wages are rising by over 7% annually. It's even beating twice the current inflation rate. I'm just saying, but where is this? I don't really care if the Strait of Hormuz is in American territory. I don't care about that. I don't even know what it means, for heaven's sake. Get more oil ships through, okay? Get the price of energy down to $70. Get gasoline back to $3. That's what we should be for. I don't know. The energy secretary says that getting 15 million barrels a day through. No one knows if that's true or not. It may be 8, it may be 9, it may be 10, it may be 15. But I'd rather the emphasis be how we can get ships through. The southern route of the Omani Channel, as they say, that, you know, that's more important because that'll affect the price, and then that'll affect the price of gasoline. I mean, you know, you hear me? It's all a matter of emphasis.
15: Yeah, well, Jefferson did it to the Barbary Pirates. We're going to do it to this crew in Iran.
13: That's exactly right. That's exactly right. So, all right, Steve Moore, last one. What's the theme for the Unleashed Prosperity? We're having this big do. When is it?
14: It's October 28 in Washington, D.C., and we're giving awards to Janine Yass for everything she's done for school choice, tens of thousands of kids. And this kid, you know, who did all the videos, he's going to win what they call the Evans and Novak Journalism Award.
13: Right. Oh, my.
14: You know, I'm checking out his the name. You know, he did all the videos of the you know, child care places with no kids and all.
13: Yep.
15: The Learing Centers.
13: I love that. The Evans and Novak Award. Holy cow. A bit of history. I love that. Anyway, fellas, Steve Forbes, thank you ever so much. Steve Moore, his show's coming up on most of these same radio stations. I'm Kudlow. Thanks for listening. We'll be back next weekend.

0: is be true.
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6: A rough storm. I'm Paul Stevens, Fox News. At least one person confirmed killed so far as Storm Lala continues to sweep across Hawaii. Fox Weather's Katie Byrne in Honolulu.
7: We've already seen the damage it's caused over on the Big Island, where the governor says we've already seen a number of homes damaged. More than a dozen roofs have been ripped off. Two homes have been completely swept away because of just heavy rainfall. One spot on the Big Island has picked up more than 3 feet of rain. So mudslides are also possible. That's something that officials are looking out for. Officials here are also warning people that these winds could pick things up and send them flying as projectiles because of how strong they are. The good news is the worst of it for us is hitting in the overnight hours, so no one's really outside.
6: Almost 70% of the Big Island has reportedly lost power because of strong winds. Hawaii Governor Josh Green has already declared a state of emergency. Meantime, heavy rain triggering massive flooding in Indiana, where at least 6 people have been killed. Several others are said to be missing.
8: So it has been relentless over the course of the entire week, and it took a couple of days for all of that water to funnel down into some of the streams and rivers. The White River runs through Indianapolis, and you're seeing some major to moderate flood stages there as all of that water tries to rush down in a very small area. That is why the flooding is happening along the rivers. Now, the good news is some of that rain beginning to die down a little bit. Still a risk of some showers. You're seeing them beginning to move in Indiana right now. The heaviest rain has actually moved a little farther off towards the east, and you're going to get dry days by the time you get into Monday and Tuesday. The risk of flooding today does shift towards the east. You're looking more like the Appalachian Mountains as you're wringing up some of that moisture that continues to move its way across the Midwest.
6: And that is Fox Weather's Adam Klotz. Hundreds of people have been evacuated from their homes. FEMA already approving an emergency declaration for Indiana to provide federal disaster assistance. 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
6: Word of a deadly bus crash in Hungary that's killed 12 people and left at least 10 others seriously hurt. Police say the bus carried Polish tourists home from a pilgrimage in Bosnia when it veered off the M3 motorway and overturned in a ditch around 1 a.m. this morning. It's about 87 miles east of Budapest. Nearly 60 people on board. Several passengers became trapped underneath the bus. Investigators think the driver may have fallen asleep and caused the crash. That driver has been taken into police. police custody. Police, meantime, in North Carolina say they have arrested a man they accuse of attacking a DoorDash driver with a baseball bat.
7: Police believe the attack stemmed from a road rage incident. 44-year-old Stanley Shockley is now charged with assault with a deadly weapon with intent to kill or inflict serious injury. The victim, Kristen Phillips, a mother of three, was delivering food for DoorDash. Phillips managed to take herself to the hospital where she suffered multiple skull fractures and brain bleeds. DoorDash has released a statement following Shockley's arrest saying, "What this dasher went through is horrific and we're relieved she's safe and on the road to recovery. We're grateful to law enforcement for making an arrest and will continue to assist their investigation any way we can."
6: And that is Fox's Chanley Painter, the suspect being held without bond while the victim is reportedly still recovering. At least one person dead, four others wounded after a shooting in Hartford, Connecticut. Police responding around 1:40 a.m. this morning, finding a big crowd of about 100 people on hand at the scene. One victim was pronounced dead while a man in his 30s is still in critical but stable condition. Three other victims listed as stable. Police believe just one gun was used in that attack as their investigation continues. The four surviving victims arriving at area hospitals, some were taken there and or arrived in private vehicles. I'm Paul Stevens, and this is Fox News.
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17: 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Jamie Cramie Bustos is the youngest champ in the event's history.
18: Oh, man! 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
17: Becoming the first 15-year-old to win. The Chilean fighting game Phenom, representing Saudi's Team Falcons. He beat Hibiki of SBI Esports with a dominant 5-2 win. Zeta Division took the crown for the Overwatch Champion Series.
18: Nothing was given! Everything was on!
17: Mid-season. In the most decisive moment on the hybrid map Eichenwald, Zeta broke the choke to defeat Twisted Minds 4-2. And in Call of Duty Warzone, G2 Esports survived the Team Battle Royale as the storm circled.
19: If there is one team who spent the entire
17: just edging out T1 to claim the grand prize. Eamon Dignam, Fox News.
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2: Good morning and God bless you. This is Deacon Dance Farrell from St. Bernard's and Sacred Heart Parishes in Eureka. Our gospel from Matthew today is for the 19th Sunday of Ordinary Time. Let us begin. In the name of the Father, and of the Son, and of the Holy Spirit. Amen. After he had fed the people, Jesus made the disciples get into a boat and precede him to the other side, while he dismissed the crowds. After doing so, he went up on the mountain by himself to pray. When it was evening, he was there alone. Meanwhile, the boat, already a few miles offshore, was being tossed about by the waves, for the wind was against it. During the fourth watch of the night, he came toward them, walking on the sea. When the disciples saw him walking on the sea, they were terrified. "It is a ghost," they said, and they cried out in fear. At once Jesus spoke to them, "Take courage, it is I. Do not be afraid." Peter said to him in reply, "Lord, if it is you, command me to come to you on the water." He said, "Come." Peter got out of the boat and began to walk on the water toward Jesus. But when he saw how strong the wind was, he became frightened and began to sink. He cried out, "Lord, save me." Immediately, Jesus stretched out his hand and caught Peter and said to him, "O you of little faith, why did you doubt?" After they got into the boat, the wind died down. Those who were in the boat did him homage, saying, "Truly, you are the Son of God." The Gospel of the Lord. Praise to you, Lord Jesus Christ. So today we have the gospel of Jesus walking on the water. And of course, this is one of those most looked at and most pointed at scriptures in the Bible, because Jesus is doing this obvious miracle that we've never really seen replicated. So Jesus is walking across the water in the midst of the storm. Let's walk through this story. Before this, last week, we talked about the feeding of the 5,000, right? Which, of course, there was 5,000 men, probably about 20,000 people. And so Jesus takes his apostles and tells them to leave and go on a boat while he dismisses the crowds. So Jesus lets everyone go, and the disciples are off on their own. They're on their own reconnaissance. And Jesus goes up to the mountain to pray. So Jesus is on the mountain and they're on the boat. Jesus is communing with God and they are in the midst of struggling against a storm. That's the situation we're in. So the first thing I want us to notice is that there's a storm. Our life has storms, lots of storms, right? And Jesus is the one who told them to get in the boat. This storm was not some kind of punishment, right? This is part of their formation. Jesus absolutely knows that they're about to have a hard time on the water and he sends them out there anyway. This is very poignant for you and for me who are also living through storms, that Jesus absolutely knows the storms that we're going through, that Jesus is fully and completely cognizant and aware of what it is that's happening in your life. This is not something odd to him. He allows this to happen. You see, following Christ does not exempt us from suffering. It doesn't exempt us from challenge. In fact, very often God allows us to be challenged for very, very good reasons, which we'll be discussing in a few moments. But the key thing is that God is Jesus on the mountain, but he's still very much connected to what's happening on the water. Jesus knows where they are. He's going to walk directly towards them in the midst of this tumult. He is not outside of this situation, but they are completely, they feel abandoned, right? Like they're out of the water and they're like, "We're all going to die." They're not thinking about Jesus at all, as Jesus is up there praying on the mountain in communion with God the Father and completely cognizant of what's happening on the water, right? So sometimes hardships are precisely when God intends to strengthen us. Like that's the key thing here, is that God is allowing this hardship in the disciples' lives and he already has the remedy for it. He already knows how it's going to play out. He's the one with the knowing. Okay, so he's on the mountain and they're in the midst of this tumult. And now God can act. Now he's coming forward. So he's up there praying while they're struggling. Now, before they goes up the water, the first thing Jesus does, he goes to the mountain to pray. So he's united to the Father. Even when we can't see him, we got to remember that Jesus has not forgotten us. God has not forgotten us. If you feel like you're in a place in your life where there's abandonment, Jesus' absence is never abandonment. Christ is always interceding for his people. And God's silence is not God's absence. Like, we just got to have that in our core. All right? So, Jesus comes to them. He comes walking out on the water, and they mistake him for a ghost. They're confused as to what they're seeing. They're in the midst of the tumult of the wind and the waves. They're not thinking straight, and they look out and they see this figure coming towards them, and they're like, this is only getting darker. This is only getting worse. Isn't that our response when we're going through the storms in our lives? That every single thing that we coming for seems and feels like another attack, feels like we're about to drown again, feels like there's something against us. Our fear distorts our perception. Fear is almost always of the evil one. Jesus tells us time and again, do not be afraid. Do not have anxiety. Let not your hearts be troubled. Over and over and over again. It's the thing he says most in scripture is that we need to let go of our fear. Our anxiety is often the thing that blinds us to God's presence. It blinds us. Our fear puts a wall between us and God. It's fear is fundamentally a lack of trust in what God is doing. Right? That God doesn't have my back, that God's not watching out for me, and therefore I need to be afraid. Well, this moment on the water in the midst of the storm points that more poignantly than anything else. Look in your own life and look at what storm you have. What are you afraid of? Where does your fear lie? Does your fear lie in some bodily loss? Maybe you're ill. Maybe you're dealing with a serious long-term disease of some kind. Or maybe there's a relationship in your life that's broken that you can't seem to fix. Like, and you're afraid you're going to lose that, and that's going to have some massive consequence. Like, where is God in that equation? Do you remember that God is present in your moment? And that therefore, if God is in control, there's nothing to be afraid of. You see, fear makes us expect disaster instead of expecting grace. Fear makes us expect that the world is about to end and that everything that we love and hold dear is going to somehow be reduced or removed or taken from us, often painfully. That doesn't give any room for God to work. But God's going to come in ways that we don't anticipate. You see, panic, fear, and faith, they don't really coexist. We have to learn to listen before we react, right? So Jesus speaks to them. He speaks to them. And they listen. And that's what makes the difference, is that they listen to him. They allow, in the midst of the tumult, in the midst of the struggle, they pause and they actually listen to what Jesus says. Before calming the sea, he calms his disciples. Take courage. It is I. Do not be afraid. His first gift, the first thing he's saying is, I know the world is crazy. I know that it seems like there's a lot to be afraid of, but I'm offering you peace. Peace be with you. Take courage. Be emboldened. Do not be afraid. I am here. His word is strengthening before the answer to the problem is there. Jesus says, just trust me first. His word is trying to strengthen them first before he does the miracle. And it's then that things begin to change. You see, God's promises anchor us during these uncertain times, during these uncertain moments. We're supposed to look at these challenging things and say, it's okay. I don't need to be afraid. God has me. God is holding me. Or you see, the scriptures, the words of Jesus are meant to be lifelines during these difficult seasons in our lives, these difficult moments. And Christ is always trying to address our hearts before he tries to address our circumstances. Like, the whole point of these challenges that we have in our life is that we would become stronger in our faith, that we would become stronger and more obedient to God's will. We would accept the things that come to us and know that God's got it handled. So the courage begins not from the miracle. The courage begins by listening to the voice of Jesus, by listening to his words. Now, Now we have the response, right? And the response, of course, is primarily played through the role of Peter. Peter is the one who responds to Jesus. Peter does something that no one else dares. Peter steps out of the boat. But notice that when Peter steps out of the boat, he does this at the call of Christ. Let's listen to it again. Take courage, it is I, do not be afraid. Lord, if it is you, command me to come to you on the water. And of course he says, come. So Peter is saying, allow me, let me move closer to you in the midst of this moment. Now think about this from Peter's perspective. Peter's safe in the boat. Well, safe being a relative term in the midst of this storm, but he certainly does not look safe out there on the water. And yet that's where Jesus is. And Peter says yes to he says yes to Jesus in this profoundly trusting way. He says, I'm going to move past my fear and say yes to you. And that's where the miracle happens. The miracle begins with his obedience to Christ. Christ says, come, and he steps out. Faith is always going to require this, leaving what feels safe. Faith is always going to require a jump into the dark, a movement towards the unknown. This unknown is not blind. It's every one of our works, every bit of our vocations, every bit of our lives should begin with Christ's invitation, come to me. But at the same time, like, think about this from Peter's perspective. Like, this is terrifying. This is the most frightening thing I can imagine. You want me to step out and do something I've never done, do something I don't really know to be possible, except that I'm seeing you do it. You want me to make this act of faith. And he does. He says yes. He steps out of the boat. Faith always requires leaving what feels safe. And that miracle always begins with obedience. So, we often, and I want to notice something. Every time we see this, we remember the next part. We remember that Peter falters, that he slips and he falls in the water. And I'm going to get to that. But more important, like, what happens before that? Peter, we need to admire Peter's faith. Even admire his failure. Because he did this with such courage. He steps out of the boat. He moves towards Jesus, and he does it in a haltering step. He does it nearly falling into the water, but he does it. And all the rest of the apostles are still in the boat. They haven't even opened their mouths. They're still standing in awe and confusion and uncertainty. But Peter looks at Jesus and says yes to Jesus, and he gets out of the boat and steps into the water. Not knowing if what's going to happen, he says yes. 11 disciples stay dry, but they never walked on water. So while Peter does falter, and we must stop and look at the courage of the man, look at the faith of the man, look at the man's trust in Jesus, that you and I should trust him so thoroughly and so fully. So Peter walks on the water, and he's looking at Jesus, and he's walking towards him. But in the midst of this, the wind and the waves and the wet and the wild and the crazy and all of his brothers sitting in the boat behind him and watching the boat move and watching the horizon shift, he loses his attention. He loses it. He shifts it to the wind. He shifts it to the surf. He shifts it. The circumstances didn't change, but his focus did. We become overwhelmed when problems become larger than God. Our worry grows when our trust is shrinking, right? The storms are real, and we can often take our eyes off of Jesus and instead look at the impending train wreck that our lives seem to be. But Christ is greater than that storm. What fills our vision is what shapes our faith. Peter allows his vision to move away from Jesus. That shakes his faith. All he needs to do is turn his eyes back to Jesus, and Jesus will take care of it. And so that's what he does. He does the exact right thing. He turns to Jesus. He doesn't deliver a long speech. He cries one line, Lord, save me. You know, just a side note, sometimes our most powerful prayers can be the shortest ones we speak. Honest prayer reaches heaven. Peter is still terrified, even though he's moving towards Jesus. Even though he's in the midst and within arm's reach, he's still afraid. But God welcomes simple prayers. The Catechism, that's our teaching document, the Catechism of the Catholic Church. It teaches that prayer is a cry of the heart, that we never have to impress God. Just act in faith towards him. And what's Jesus' response? Peter says, "Lord, save me." And Jesus immediately reaches out. He immediately, not in absolute haste, immediately stretches out his hands. He doesn't hesitate. He doesn't double think it. He rescues him. He doesn't correct him first. He reaches to him first. He's there with him. Mercy comes before the lesson. It comes before the instruction. So in your challenges, in your storms, reach towards Jesus. Call out with prayer. "Lord, help me. Lord, save me." And know that his hand is already reaching toward you. That his hand is already there. Before he's trying to teach you the lesson, he wants you to have peace. The lesson, well, that comes in our own thoughts and prayers afterwards. I pray that God bless you and watch over you, that he fill you with joy, and that he take you through your storms. May God bless you.
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10: Let's take a look at the weekend weather here on the North Coast. Mostly cloudy skies and areas of patchy fog are expected to continue this weekend well into next week, and more 5 to 10 mile per hour winds will be continuing out of the north to northwest. Temperatures this weekend are looking to be from 60 to 75 degrees, and there will still be areas of patchy smoke and evacuation advisories in effect in the Humboldt interior due to the ongoing Milepost 18 fire. That is a look at the weekend weather here on the North Coast.
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13: 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Drug use, both prescribed and illicit among adults, is on the rise. The nation remains in a prescription and illicit drug crisis. Over 100,000 drug overdose deaths occur annually in the U.S. Most of the overdose deaths involved a prescription or illicit opioid. 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
16: 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Fox's Trey Yinks.
17: This weekend, Iran continued attacks in the Strait. On Saturday, a bulk carrier reported being hit by an unknown projectile. A day prior, an Emirati oil vessel was also targeted.
16: President Trump suggested he would make the Strait of Hormuz a U.S. territory. Iran claims it alone maintains and controls the waterway. Newly confirmed U.S. Attorney General Todd Blanche addressed the president's anti-weaponization fund idea on Fox News Sunday.
18: President Trump has said for many years that he believes that the Justice Department was weaponized against a lot of Americans, not just January Sixers, but a lot of Americans that had the Justice Department used against them, and it really hurt them financially.
16: Blanche stating the fund still is dead. 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
21: Good morning and welcome to The Flatline. I'm your host, Rick Hughes, and for the next few minutes, please stick around. It won't be long, just about 30 minutes of motivation, some inspiration, a whole lot of education, and no manipulation, because we don't con you. We're not trying to raise money. We're not trying to sell you anything. We're not trying to ask you to join anything. We just want to ask you to listen up. Listen as I try to verify and identify the plan of God for your life. So good morning and welcome to another episode of The Flatline. We have a lot of new stations that are joining us this morning. Miami, Washington, D.C., Chicago, Ann Arbor, Michigan, Detroit, Pensacola. Welcome to all of you that may be hearing us in those locations. Last week, I talked to you about why your prayers might not be answered. And several people requested copies of that message. So I want you to know that we do have a large bookmark that lists all of the reasons prayers may go unanswered. If you'd like to have one of those bookmarks, it's free. Just simply write to me at P.O. Box 100 in the city of Cropwell, Alabama, 35054, or call 800-831-0718, and we'll send you your copy of Why Your Prayers Perhaps Might Go Unanswered. So I'm sure, like me, you're witnessing the cultural erosion taking a place in our great nation. You can see this through societal influence as well as moral degeneracy being accepted and even ignored by special interest groups. Progressive ideology will endorse such current trends as long as it serves their need for political power. But in the decline of a nation, the spiritual life is always compromised and ignored in search of a more inclusive society. In 2 Timothy chapter 3, the Apostle Paul prophesied the increase in the depravity of men that would accelerate in the last days. Notice the term last days. I'll discuss that in a minute, but right now I want to focus on the term Paul used to describe those last days. He called them perilous times. The Greek word, as it was originally written in the New Testament, was kapelos kairos, and that stands for a descriptive adjective. It means times that are hard to bear, literal meaning, are times that are full of danger. So in the latter days, there will be a lot of danger, there will be a lot to bear, and Paul is warning his young protege Timothy that behavior, that type of behavior, will continue to get worse as the end times approach. That was written around 67 A.D. And now it's 2026 A.D. The question I have to ask you is, are we in the end times yet? Well, I don't know. Neither does anybody else know. But you can count on this. They're coming. And we can count on seeing end time depravity as the return of Christ gets closer. And I'm not speaking only of our country, but I'm talking about every nation in the entire world. Because this prophetic phrase that Paul mentioned to Timothy did not apply just to him. The Apostle Paul wrote about cultural erosion coming in the days ahead that Timothy would face during his ministry in Ephesus as pastor. But that same warning should be heeded by pastors today. So let's take a look at what he told Timothy about the cultural erosion that was coming in the last days. I'm reading from 2 Timothy chapter 3, verses 1 through 5. Here's what it says. Know this, understand this, know this, that in the last days perilous times shall come. Perilous times, I already told you what it means. It means times that are hard to bear, times that will be full of danger. So he goes on to say in verse 2, for men shall be lovers of their own selves, covetous, boasters, proud, blasphemers, disobedient to parents, unthankful, unholy, without natural affection, truce breakers, false accusers, incontinent, fierce, despisers of those that are good, traitors, heady, high-minded, lovers of pleasure more than lovers of God, having a form of godliness but denying the power thereof, from such turn away. Wow, that's quite a list. We're going to look at each one of those words this morning and see if we can identify what they mean. The question to be asked is, first of all, is what's he referring to when he says the last days? The best we can figure out or speculate what Paul was referring to is a warning given to Timothy, and it dealt with what he would be facing in the days ahead of his ministry. But these last days that we're talking about are characterized by cultural erosion, including moral and personal degeneracy, depravity, even debauchery. So we can assume that as satanic propaganda infiltrates the world's population, this pattern will be a worldwide pattern. And if we look at our current client nation, the United States of America, we are the client nation, meaning we are God's representative to this world at this time, then we can see the unfolding of these personal flaws taking hold, not only in private life, but politically as well. So let's break these down and take a look at them individually and see what they mean. First, the fundamental flaw that surfaces in the end times is complete self-absorption. Complete self-absorption, what does that mean? Well, self-centered individuals will stop at nothing to satisfy their lust for attention or their lust for power. So this is obviously a lover of self. Paul called them lovers of self. In the last days, the lovers of self will show up. Well, okay, lovers of self, what about that? It's obviously the individual who's intent on his own selfish interests. This degenerate thinking can be expressed by the individual who follows his sin nature patterns, his sin nature trends, or his lust patterns, we call it. It might be sex lust. It could be power lust. It could be approbation lust, lust for attention. It could be alcohol lust. It could be any other lust pattern. But whatever it is, in the latter days, this type of individual is out to please himself regardless of what other people may think about him. He has unrealistic self-image. It's formed in the arrogant thinking of his own mentality. That unrealistic self-image leads to unrealistic expectations from other people. And when this type individual fails to achieve the desired goal that he or she wants, they become frustrated and full of self-pity. So it's going to increase as times get short towards the end, meaning when Christ returns, lovers of self will increase. Self-centered individuals, degenerate thinking, following their own lust patterns and not caring what happens. The second trend Paul describes, not only does he talk about lovers of self, but he talks about covetous, C-O-V-E-T-O-U-S, covetous. The Greek word for that means money-loving people are lovers of money. And obviously, it's apparent to all of us that self-lovers need money to finance their dream and their desires. So they're covet about money, people's money. They'll do anything they can to get your money, to take your money, so they can fulfill their own selfish needs. So this will increase in latter days. More and more, you'll see more and more of it. Very covetous people. The trait of these individuals is in the frantic search for happiness. And you know, it's amazing how many people think money is the key to happiness. Isn't it amazing? Greed is a trend that lovers of money possess. For example, an individual might justify cheating on their taxes because they think the government is taxing him unfairly. I could give you countless examples of individuals who made large sums of money, and yet they were still unhappy people. Someone once asked Elvis, after he made all the money, if he was happy. He made a fantastic fortune in music, a very kind person, giving a lot of money away. But his reply was this, "No, I am very lonely." In the final days before Jesus Christ our Lord returns, many people will steal and many will kill for money and for power. This lust pattern has destroyed many individuals, much to the delight of Satan, the father of lies. I've seen it happen where these people have stolen from friends, stolen from organizations, set up Ponzi schemes, and then things like that. And today, the scam artists are hard at work trying to steal your money if they can. The third trait that he mentioned, he said, in the last days there will be what? Lovers of their own self, covetous boasters. Boasters. The Greek word actually means to be a pretender or an imposter or a wandering vagabond. I was amazed at what this word actually means and where it came from. The word was actually used to describe a stock character in a Greek comedy, such as a person that was a clown or a fraud, who had an inflated sense of self-worth. This person often engaged in self-deception. Most of the times, it would be an actor who was portrayed in the medical profession. And these types of individuals will increase in the last days. Boasters. There's hardly a day.

the Pretenders. The next personality trait that Paul talked about was proud. Proud people. Proud people means arrogant or disdainful as opposed to humble people. The word is used for an individual who shows himself to be more important than other people. This type of person is puffed up with a high opinion of himself, and he regards other people with contempt. The word is usually translated pride, as in Mark chapter 7, where Jesus said these words about a person like this. Matter of fact, Jesus is going to list a lot of the sin nature trends that like Paul did. Jesus said, what comes out of a man, this comes out of your sin nature pattern, your sin nature trends, what comes out of the man that defiles the man. Verse 21, Mark 7. For from within, out of the heart, that's your mentality, that's your thinking part of your soul. Out of the heart of men proceeds evil thoughts. There it is, what I just said, thinking. Evil thoughts, adultery, fornication, murder, theft, covetousness, that's our word we talked about, wickedness, deceit, lewdness, an evil eye, blasphemy, pride. There's your word, pride. Same word used in my passage that we're reading from. Foolishness. All these evil things come from within. That's your sin nature. And defile a man. All of these things that the Lord Jesus Christ mentioned and things that Paul are talking about are fruits of an unrestrained sinful nature. So in the last days, there will be unrestrained pride, unrestrained arrogance. And even today, we see it increasing, especially with these self-deceived people are given a platform. If you give a person a platform who's self-deceived and arrogant and give him power, it's amazing what they'll do once they get into politics. And there's more of this coming, I assure you. The next personality trait that Paul warns Timothy to be on the lookout for is the blasphemer. The blasphemer, who is that? Well, the Greek word blasphemos means this. As we move further and further along towards the end of time, this particular sin, the blasphemy, is displayed in greater amounts. Mounts' New Testament dictionary says this sin is a willful, deliberate, and conscious effort to slap God in the face. In the first century, blasphemy in the Jewish world was still a capital offense and punishable by death. This is exactly why the Jewish leaders demanded that Jesus Christ be put to death. They accused him of blasphemy when he forgave the sins of individuals, because by doing so, he was claiming authority that they regarded as belonging only to God. Of course, Jesus Christ was God. They didn't see that. But in Mark 2:7, here's what they said. Why does this fellow talk like that? He's blaspheming. Who can forgive sins but God alone? So today we understand blasphemy to be the willful, conscious, and intentional rejection of the gift of salvation. And that's blasphemy against the Holy Spirit. And it's the only sin, listen carefully, it is the only sin that cannot be forgiven. When the Holy Spirit convicts someone of their need to be saved, if they reject that, if they walk away from that, if they ignore that, then they cannot be saved because they won't ever come to the Lord Jesus Christ. You know, here's what you don't understand. You don't just wake up one day and decide yourself you want to be saved. It's no accident that you're listening to this radio program. It's no accident that what you heard in church last week. And that may be God speaking to you, trying to get you to accept Christ. When you walk away from that, when you say no to that, when you say, I'm not willing to give up this lifestyle. And by the way, you don't have to give up a lifestyle to get saved. All you have to do is to believe in the Lord Jesus Christ and receive him as your Savior. So you have to understand this. When someone intentionally rejects the gospel, let's say in the old days of the big giant crusades that Billy Graham would hold in many cities and the big people coming forward, there were always people there that should have went forward and wouldn't go forward, saying, no, I'm not going to do it, not at this time. I'll wait and do it later. You don't make that decision.

0: The Holy Spirit convicts you and convinces you, that's the day to do it. So if He's speaking to you today and you put it off, He may never speak to you again. And so that's called blaspheming the Holy Spirit. That's rejecting the convicting power of the Holy Spirit. As we near the end of times, which culminate with 7 years of tribulation and the imminent return of the Lord Jesus Christ, there will be millions and millions of people who will knowingly and willfully reject the message of salvation. Already today, I see influencers making content for their YouTube channel, for their Facebook account, or their Instagram account, and they go on college campuses and they ask kids this question. I see it all the time. Who is Jesus Christ? And in return, those they ask, most of them, 99% of them, have no idea. Heck, most of the ones who are questioned don't even know who Billy Graham was. But you can bet they all know the name of each one of the Kardashians, that's for sure. So try asking a stranger if he believes that Jesus is the Savior of the world. And you may be shocked at their response of what they tell you. Paul's next prediction, and after blasphemy, is disobedient to parents. Disobedient to parents. This rejection of parental authority is what causes a nation to go into decline. You see, every child that is born with a sinful nature which exhibits anti-authority trends. And one of the problems in the end times will be the children turning against their parents. In Matthew 10:21, now brother will deliver up brother to death, father, his child, children will rise up against their parents and cause them to be put to death. There's a quote from the Lord Jesus Christ concerning the end times. So one of the first things that a parent like you and I must teach is respect for authority. If you don't teach your child, your grandchildren, respect for authority, then they grow up rejecting authority and they're uncontrolled, out of discipline. So the second thing you must teach your kids not only is respect for authority, but it is to make them aware that God does in fact exist. They may be too young to actually accept Christ as their Savior, but they can learn that God exists. You can bring them into what's called God consciousness. And that's the first step on the road to them becoming believers in the Lord Jesus Christ. Anyone who gets saved has to make two decisions. First of all, at God consciousness, he has to believe there is a God. If he rejects that there's a God, then why give him the gospel? He won't believe that either. But if he does believe there is a God, then he might believe that Christ is the Son of God. And that's why you have to make two decisions. So Paul goes on to describe this type of behavior as disobedient to parents. And then he goes on to talk about unthankful. Not only are they disobedient to parents, but they're unthankful. What does that mean, unthankful? It means ungrateful. It means thankless. It means no gratitude and no appreciation. And you know what that does? That leads an individual to feel undervalued or unappreciated. This type of attitude is totally self-centered, and these types will feel no mercy for anyone who assists them. Think about the workforce and think about the workers who are used and discarded. You know, you see it before. Here's your watch. Thank you for 45 years of faithfully working. Now you need to retire and move out of the way so we can hire a younger person that'll work in your place for less money, and they'll be using what you discovered and put into place. Some people experience what I call the toxic boss syndrome, which makes their job a walking nightmare, a waking nightmare. So for the believer, there is a problem-solving device that we have in the flat line of our soul that helps us handle this ungrateful type individual. And that's the impersonal love that we get as a result of being Christians. Impersonal love is part of the virtue package of love. We have personal love for God the Father, and we have impersonal love for others. Maybe you've never heard that term described before. But it's possible when the Bible says to love your neighbor as you love yourself. What if your neighbor's a jerk? What if your neighbor's a weirdo? Does that mean you're supposed to go over there and hug their neck and cry and say, I love you, brother? No, that's not what it means. Impersonal love means you treat people the same way God treated you. For God so loved the world. At that point of your life, you were a jerk too. You had not accepted Christ. You were a sinful individual, and God still loved you. And you can use that same type of love in your life to love your neighbor, or your friends that don't know Christ. Don't take it personal. Don't get mad at them. You just love them, forgive them, keep a relaxed mental attitude, and let them see the Lord Jesus Christ shining through you. That's a tremendous problem-solving device. But you can't even have it if you don't have personal love for God the Father to start with. Because the Bible says we love Him because He first loved us. So personal love for God the Father is the key to having impersonal love for other individuals. It's all part of the flight line on your soul, those 10 unique problem-solving devices that make up the flight line in the Christian's life. That's what this show is about, teaching you those problem-solving devices. I'm not mentioning all 10 of them yet, but I hope you'll learn them. If you don't know what they are, feel right to me at Rick Hughes Ministries, P.O. Box 100, in the city of Cropwell, Alabama, 35054. I will send you the book Christian Problem Solving, and it will list all 10 of these problem-solving devices that we call the flight line to your soul. And by the way, my pastor is where this information came from. I didn't come up with it. He taught it years ago to me, and I have his word to go ahead and teach it to you. So I'm teaching the things that he taught me, reteaching them to teach them to you. The flight line, faith rest, is another main resistant force on the flight line of your soul. Standing on the promises of God is what faith rest is about. There are thousands of promises in the Bible, and as you learn them and live by them, you can do away with fear. You know, problems knock, faith answered, fear left. Fear knocked, faith answered, and fear left. You don't have to be afraid of anything. As Moses told the people of Egypt, the Jews of Egypt that came out of Egypt when they stood in front of the Red Sea and they thought they were going to die, he said, be still, wait on the Lord. Watch what God's about to do. If you are a child of God, you don't have anything to fear. All you have to do is claim one of those promises. No weapon that is formed against you shall prosper, Isaiah 56:7. And you can stand there and rest and relax and let the Lord handle it. The next type of destructive behavior that will increase as time grows short is unholy. I'll read it to you again. For men shall be lovers of their own self, covetous, boasters, proud, blasphemers, disobedient to parents, unthankful, unholy. What in the world does that mean, unholy? Well, it means impious, which means they have no piety. It means wicked. It means they lack respect, especially respect for God. They have no reverence for God. Now, in our country, the United States of America, Sunday morning youth sports, activities such as soccer practice, basketball practice, etc., it has replaced traditional Sunday morning church service or church attendance, especially in the large metropolitan cities. Now, Satan has devised many, many ways to keep future generations from being exposed to biblical instruction. And unbelieving parents see no problem at all with such activities that I'm mentioning, thus lacking respect for God and His Son, our Lord Jesus Christ. We must let our children know there is a God. We must let our children know that it is the number one priority in your life to have some piety. In Deuteronomy 11:16-19, an Old Testament passage, but the same principle can apply to our generation. Here's what it says. Be careful, or you will be enticed to turn away and worship other gods and bow down to them. Then the Lord's anger will burn against you, and He will shut up the heavens so that it will not rain, and the ground will yield no produce, and you would soon perish from the good land the Lord is giving you. So fix these words of mine in your hearts and in your minds. Tie them as symbols on your hands and bind them on your foreheads. Teach them to your children, talking about them when you sit at home and when you walk along the side of the road and when you lie down and when you get up. Nothing's more important than you teaching your children the Word of God and introducing them to the Savior, the Lord Jesus Christ. I'm going to have to come back next week and continue this because there's so much more to deal with. These are just a few of those fruits that we're talking about. lovers of self, covetous, boasters, proud, blasphemers, disobedient to parents, unthankful, unholy. Wow, it's coming. As times come to an end, and it's going to happen sooner or later, you will see this increase get greater and greater. I hope you're listening. I hope you're paying attention, and I hope you're learning something. If I can help you, don't hesitate to contact me at 800-831-0718. Until then, this is your host, Rick Hughes, saying thank you for listening to The Floodline.
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3: Lava has been downgraded from hurricane to tropical storm. I'm Ann Carrick, Fox News. Even with the downgrade, Hawaii is not yet out of the woods. Fox Weather's Katie Byrne reports from Honolulu.
4: We've already seen significant impacts over on the Big Island, and in fact, there are search and rescue teams underway right now because of two homes, at least, that have been swept away because of a ton of rain. 3 feet of rain was recorded in one spot right outside of Hilo. We also know officials have confirmed one person has died in a storm-related car accident over on that island as well. Roughly 70% of customers on the Big Island don't have power right now. More than 100,000 without power across the entire state. Officials are also warning about how strong these winds will be. Not only could we see flooding, but we could see these winds pick up debris and send them flying.
3: Hawaii Governor Josh Green already declaring a state of emergency. Dozens of National Guard members reportedly standing by for deployment. One person is confirmed dead from the storm, several areas getting more than 2 feet of rain. At least 6 people killed and several others missing due to flooding in Indiana, and more rain is expected. Fox Weather's Adam Klotz has that update.
5: Some of these communities, 1 foot of total rainfall, still could see a little bit of rain. The ground is saturated, right? So additional rain could cause a problem. But those really big, heavy rains, hopefully those are winding down at this point. We saw plenty of rivers get up near major flood stage or moderate flood stages. They peaked, they crested, and now we're just going to kind of watch those move on downstream. Still at least some risk of some rain moving across the state of Indiana, but nothing like the last 4 or 5 days. There are still flood watches, flash flood warnings out there across central Indiana. And then most of the heavier rain is actually going to move more towards the Appalachian Mountains here for your day today.
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3: A 60-day ceasefire agreement between the U.S. and Iran is set to expire tomorrow with no peace deal in place. Fox's Trey Yingst reports from Tel Aviv, Israel.
18: Reports indicate very little progress on a diplomatic solution to reopen the Strait of Hormuz and address Iran's nuclear ambitions. This weekend, Iran continued attacks in the strait. On Saturday, a bulk carrier reported being hit by an unknown projectile. A day prior, an Emirati oil vessel was also targeted. With a focus on Iran, we're also tracking the latest developments between Israel and Iran-backed Hezbollah in Lebanon. Hezbollah violated the ceasefire over the weekend, wounding 3 Israeli soldiers. This prompted Israel to launch a new round of airstrikes against targets in southern Lebanon.
3: President Trump suggested he would make the Strait of Hormuz a U.S. territory following the conflict with Iran. Iran has claimed it alone maintains and controls the waterway. President Trump announced Friday U.S. violent crime saw its largest one-year decline in decades, with murders down. Fox's Alex Hogan reports with more details.
19: According to the FBI, violent crime in 2025 plummeted to its biggest one-year drop on record. President Trump is in Bedminster, New Jersey this weekend at his golf course, although he started the weekend pointing to these new numbers.
20: We achieved the single largest reduction in violent crime in American history.
19: President Trump praising law enforcement at the Nassau County Police Academy Friday. While joined by Attorney General Todd Blanche and FBI Director Kash Patel, Trump also took aim
10: at Democrats.
20: We call them Democrats now because their policies are so dumb. Yeah. Fighting to defund the police.
10: According to the FBI, from 2024 to 2025, violent crime decreased by about 9%. Homicides decreased by 18%, dropping to a 20-year low.
3: Homeland Security Secretary Mark Wayne Mullen says daily border apprehensions are at their lowest in more than 30 years. I'm Ann Carrick, and this is Fox News.
0: You've seen them at the park or local festivities. 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
26: All right, let's do it. The Markley, Van Camp, and Robbins Show. Jamie Markley, David Van Camp, Scott Robbins. So let me get this straight. One of the things we learned over the weekend, all this woke stuff from 5-6 years ago, that was just woke crazy.
27: Oh, yeah.
26: We're beyond that now.
27: Yeah, we're gonna laugh it off now.
28: This is woke 2.0 now?
26: Apparently.
27: Yeah.
26: Because the beginning of woke was a little ridiculous.
27: Mm-hmm.
26: AOC is going to explain, Scott.
28: I was going to say, I need to hear this.
27: Well, yeah, so this is Socialist Representative Alexandria Ocasio-Cortez talking about another big primary tomorrow in Wisconsin with Socialist Francesca Hong apparently likely to win. She's a big supporter of abolishing prisons, defunding police, but is trying to moderate that now because she now doesn't believe things that she believed 5 minutes ago, or at least that's what she says. So AOC was on ABC with John Carl, who asked about the nutty policies that AOC and others have advocated for.
26: Yeah, good question.
29: These races ultimately are local, and all politics are local. My understanding is that Francesca Hong has made clear her present stances to her electorate.
30: Yeah, she's moved away from a lot
29: right,
30: of that.
29: Right, she's moved away from it. And I have a local city councilman that has this... saying woke one was crazy.
30: Woke one was crazy. Okay, that's
29: and,
30: true.
29: And I think that what's important is that we have to assess what
30: was it. I mean, did the movement?
26: Hold on a second.
27: Yeah.
26: What parts of woke one? Because parts of woke one are still in existence.
27: Well, yes.
26: Well, so what exactly are you talking about?
27: Well, and also, yeah, if you're talking explicitly about things like defund the police, reimagining law enforcement. That's not something you get to just laugh off now, because people died.
26: Freaking right they did.
27: As a result of this.
26: In multiple cities.
27: Yeah, that's not a, ha, ha, ha, ha, oh yeah, we got a little nutty there, didn't we?
26: Yeah, politically speaking. Okay, go on.
29: What
30: was it? I mean, did the movement go too far with some of those positions? I mean, you briefly supported the idea of defunding the police.
29: Well, you know, I think that... During this time, and especially during COVID, there was a huge opening of the Overton window. We were shut down. There was some of the highest unemployment rates that we have seen because of those shutdowns.
30: Yeah.
29: And I think that the doors were really open in trying to entertain any and every policy that was going to get us to a better place. And I actually think that the discussions that were had in that time were quite fruitful.
27: No, they weren't.
26: No, three jamokes on the radio could figure out common sense things like shutting down schools, bad idea.
27: Yeah.
26: The masking didn't make sense, especially for a 2-year-old.
27: Mm-hmm.
1: And defunding the police is absolutely insane.
27: Yes, it is. And letting people riot without challenge or pushback is also insane.
1: Correct.
27: And gets people hurt, ruins lives. And I get so pissed off when I hear her and John Carl. Yeah, it was a little nutty there. No, because all I think about are the two women that we highlighted at the time, like this lady in West Philly in 2020 under Woke One. Yeah, it was crazy.
2: Oh, this woman in Philly, this was just sad.
4: We're watching what we put together fall apart in a matter of minutes. We need some security on this land now, not tomorrow, not later, but I need you to get somebody down here to protect it so they won't go back in it.
27: Yeah, it was kind of crazy, Woke One.
1: Yeah. When we were saying fiery but mostly peaceful, yeah. And BLM forever, and yeah, we know that there was a crazy amount of looting going on, but it was a good time, though. Fruitful conversations.
27: Fruitful conversations. Let's hear from the lady in Minneapolis in 2020.
2: Oh, we go to Minneapolis now, okay.
5: How was last night?
6: Scary.
2: Oh, gosh.
6: I live in the high-rise right back here, and I seen them as they came down Lake Street. But then they turned and started coming over here, and I'm sitting out looking in my out my window. And they went straight to Office Max, the dollar store, and every store over here that I go to. I have nowhere to go now. I have no way to get there because the buses aren't running. These people did this for no reason. It's not gonna bring George back here. George is in a better place than we are. And last night, I'm going to be honest, I wish I was where George was, because this is ridiculous. These people are tearing up our livelihood. This is the only place I could go to shop. And now I don't have anywhere to go. I don't have anywhere to get there.
1: Yeah, fruitful conversations during that time.
27: Let's laugh it up. Let's laugh it up. I mean, hasn't that lady with her privilege ever heard that a riot is the language of the unheard?
1: That's right. That was used at that time.
28: God, is that sad?
27: Yes, jeez. It's terrible.
28: That mentally took me right back there, and I feel so terrible. I hope things turned out okay for her. I really do. God, that's terrible. Woke One, shut up.
1: Oh yeah,
28: just sit down with your woke anything.
1: People were trying to board up, you know, storehouse fronts, saying BLM, we support.
27: Yes.
1: Please, we love black people. Please,
27: right.
1: Don't loot our place.
27: Well, or like black-owned business was scrawled across the front.
1: Yes,
27: like it's
28: like that was
27: like,
28: going to stop
27: like
28: them,
27: the blood of the lamb on Passover.
1: Yeah.
27: You know?
1: Exactly.
28: Yes, I thought the same thing. Yep,
1: that's exactly it.
28: You know, and the thing is, not only that, but it was the intimidation aspect of the whole thing. I mean, people were afraid to go shopping at a store they frequented their entire life because there were a bunch of people stirring around in the parking lot.
1: Well, yes.
28: You know, and this crap was just put up with.
1: Yeah, intimidation. And you, if you're driving a car just trying to get to work, you can't go through here.
28: No, we control this street now.
1: Right.
28: Are you kidding me?
27: And if you even dared to say what AOC just said, Woke One was a little crazy. If you dared to say that at the time, you were a Nazi. You were a fascist. You were a white supremacist who wanted to kill black people. Screw AOC.
1: Oh, yeah.
27: Laughing about this now.
1: And you're supposed to be our leaders during this time.
27: Mm-hmm.
1: You already failed once. You don't get to fail again. Except for the nutty people that vote for you. I don't understand it.
28: I think there's such a short memory with a lot of people that this kind of stuff, because we're seeing it. I mean, they forgot all about what happened. I mean, they're going to have a socialist run everywhere now.
1: Oh, yeah.
28: And winning a lot of times. So, you know.
1: So Woke One was crazy, but let's see. What else came out of Woke? Oh, if you identify as the opposite sex just because you say it, it's so.
28: Yeah.
1: And the big topic of conversation now is the WNBA.
28: Yes. This makes my day, by the way.
1: Enos Kanter Freedom.
28: Yes.
1: Says, hey, I'm eligible now. I'm serious about this. Feel like, hey, he's just pretending.
5: Well,
28: he's not alone.
1: Isn't everybody that's going down that road, really?
27: They're very transphobic, actually. I, for one, think that Enos Kanter Freedom is just a gorgeous, brave woman.
1: Well, and also Royce White.
27: Yeah.
1: Former first-round draft pick.
27: He got his first wig.
1: And he's feeling feminine.
27: Yeah.
1: Griff Jenkins was interviewing him on Fox. He didn't even know quite what to say, really.
7: Right now, I'm just having a blast in my feminine era. I never thought that I was a woman. You know, I've always trusted the science, and I thought I was a man my entire life. But, you know, after further review, look at my personal preferences, it would appear that I am indeed sometimes identifying as a transgender woman. And I think it's only fair I get a chance to play with some of my queens here in the twilight of my career, my athletic prime.
1: Yes!
27: Absolutely. You go, girl.
1: Scotty Robbins, you've been wishing for this for a while?
28: I have, man. I called for it a long time ago, and I said, what's going to happen when this does happen? It would eventually is going to happen. You just had a feeling it would. You know, if for no other reason, they're making a point.
27: Well, they've got a all-hands-on-deck meeting at the league.
28: Yeah, and what are they going
27: to
28: do?
27: To decide who the woman is.
28: Right, exactly, right.
1: Because what we were talking about this off air, what do you got to do? You got to figure out who's telling the truth and who's not.
28: Yeah, and how do you do that?
1: Hey, these guys are just acting. What about the one over in France?
28: Yes.
1: Who's dominating the league?
28: Yes.
1: And scoring and rebounds. And yes. If you've seen the video clips, it is insane.
28: Isn't eligible to play in the WNBA as well?
1: Yes.
28: Yeah.
1: So what? That person then could play in the WNBA because you think that they're sincere that they think they're a woman?
28: Yeah.
1: And these guys are just playing?
28: Yeah, how do you take the sincerity test? Yeah, right. Like, do you have Bette Midler CDs in your car? Okay, well.
1: And then there was more controversy over the weekend. Sophie Cunningham fouled hard, flagrant, and DeJounte Carrington got kicked out of the game. She's a dirty player.
28: Should have been kicked out of the game.
1: Hit her across the head or a breakaway layup.
28: Man. Yeah.
1: And then she goes, into the locker room and talks about white privilege because she got kicked out of the game?
27: Yeah, the tackle that she had against Sophie Cunningham, that's not even a legal tackle in the NFL.
1: No. It was a clothesline.
28: Horse collar.
1: Yeah, right across the head.
28: Yep.
1: And the thing, it was so disgusting. After the game, the Fever coach, she doesn't have her players' backs at all.
28: No, she's terrible, too.
1: Johnny, she's a competitor. She's not going to let any free layup. I don't think it was intentional or targeted.
28: How can you see that?
1: Are you joking
28: right,
1: me?
28: Right, exactly.
1: Yeah, and Sophie Cunningham wasn't having it either. Said, it's intentional. I mean, I think when people play the Fever, we're nationally televised. There's a lot of eyes on us, and people just want attention, and that's her just trying to get attention. Clearly, I think it was unnecessary. Never spoken to her, have no beef with her, but I guess she just has some pent-up stuff, so get your bleep off. That's fine, I can take it. And she got right back up.
28: Yep.
1: She's not going to stay down. So, And then there was a funny WNBA joke, David.
27: Oh, yeah, well, this guy, David Burge, Iowa Hawk blog on X, he's a big Iowa sports fan, loves Caitlin Clark, and he's had it with the WNBA because they're going after her, in spite of making the league relevant, actually. Oh, in spite of her, doing that. Another account on X, Heavens FX, turned one of his Twitter rants into an AI-generated 60 Minutes commentary.
1: Oh, wow. I haven't heard this. Have you seen it?
27: Nope.
1: Okay, roll it.
8: This is not a women's sports league. It's a joyless, angry, violent, race-obsessed, nonstop 2T18 Oberlin struggle session filled with entitled lunatics unable to survive without someone else picking up the bill. They whine when they don't get attention, and whine 10 times harder when they do. They whine hardest about the problematic new fans who quadrupled their pay, tripled their TV audiences, increased franchise valuations by 10 times, got them charter jets, and stayed off their inevitable bankruptcy for 10 years or so.
1: By the way, does this give you 60 Minutes vibes or classic Paul Harvey
28: classic
1: vibes?
28: Classic Paul Harvey!
1: Me too!
28: When it started, I'm like, where did he find this?
1: All right, much more.
8: I sincerely hope they achieve their dream of exercising themselves of CC and all those dreaded new fans and return to their beloved Paradise Lost of half-empty 1,000-seat high school gyms attended by girl fight fetishists with giveaway tickets printed on Subway sandwich receipts.
1: Good day. It's also Mashup Monday.
27: Yes, it is.
28: I love that.
1: That was great.
28: Oh, my gosh.
1: What do we have for Mashup Monday?
27: Well, we've got an interesting one here from Wax Audio. The Final Countdown versus Smells Like Teen Spirit.
2: 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Let's do it.

0: All right.
1: Sorry to the affiliates, we ran over just a little, but you couldn't stop that.
0: No, you can't.
1: You can't even hope to contain it. The five stories we're watching today, and much more straight ahead.

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12: The Benbow Historic Inn is celebrating its centennial year. 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
13: The Markley Van Camp and Robbins Show. Jamie Markley, David Van Camp, Scott Robbins, and now the five stories we're watching today.
14: One. Story number five. Former NBA player Enes Kanter-Freedom has officially declared for the 2027 WNBA draft, sending a formal letter to the league's office. In his announcement video, he was wearing a shirt that read, "Invest in women, pay women, hire women." The league is apparently meeting now to come up with a definition for woman.
15: Hilarious. Yeah, dang it. I can't wait to hear the definition once it comes.
13: I bet it's going to be what you would call McGurkin.
15: Yeah. Oh, I'm sure it'll be full of McGurkin. It'll be some sort of test when they're 5 years old, and there'll be some nonsense wrapped up in it. Yeah, it's going to be fun, though.
14: Number four, Todd Blanche officially confirmed as the U.S. Attorney General. Number three, French authorities have arrested 420 people, including 166 minors, who are accused of setting those fires amid the country's worst wildfire season since World War II.
15: 420 people.
14: Yeah.
13: Why would they do that?
14: Well, they say intentional or unintentional. So, you know, outdoor encampments among migrants, things like that. Mm-hmm. Or just good old-fashioned jihadi. I don't know. Wow. Number two, Make D.C. Safe and Beautiful Task Force. That's a thing, and it's going to be marking its first anniversary tomorrow after making more than 16,000 arrests since it launched. And then number one, per the Wall Street Journal, President Trump is talking about winding down the war with Iran to get the Strait of Hormuz open without securing any sort of firm nuclear deal.
13: Yeah. Okay. Did you see J.D. Vance over the weekend saying, we're in the middle of this?
15: Mm-hmm. Yeah.
13: Like, nobody wants to hear that.
14: Yeah.
13: And you can say whatever you want at this point, but it has not been good, the messaging from the beginning to where we are now.
15: Which is unusual, considering...
13: Yeah.
15: You know, I mean,
13: yeah.
15: Well, I heard him say that too, and I'm like, well, man, that's a bad message for midterms.
13: Oh, yeah.
16: Scott!
15: Well, it is. Yeah. Talk to your guy. Set him down. Look, dude, don't say that.
14: 4 to 6 weeks.
13: I know, man.
15: I know, Dave.
13: That's why I know. In the beginning, I said I thought it would be done. And then it was, you know, we talked about this the other day. I'm like, yeah, by Memorial Day. Well, certainly by the 4th of July.
14: Yeah.
13: Big 250. Yes. And it's like, man, the messaging has been. There's no other way to say it. It's been really bad.
16: James!
13: I'm here to help, not to hurt.
15: Yeah, well.
13: But people talk about it all the time. If you don't think Republicans are talking about that all the time, you're not talking to people.
15: No, they are.
14: Oh, yes. I got a couple of guys that I know who are all about it when it started.
13: Yes.
14: And then they've been like, what are we doing here? To the point where, I mean, there are guys, at least one of them that I know, one of the biggest MAGA dudes I know. Like, this is embarrassing.
13: Well... One of the problems has been, like, oh, we're going to hit them so hard, and then all of a sudden, they're hurting financially so bad, we're just going to just let this sort of roll out.
15: Which they are, by the way. Yeah.
13: There's been that sort of back and forth for a long time.
15: Well, if the Democrats weren't running all these loony candidates, I'd be more concerned.
14: Yeah.
13: Yeah, they're helping the Republicans.
15: They are.
13: There's no doubt about that.
15: All these nut jobs that are, you know, running and winning.
13: Well,
15: primaries.
13: A clip of one of them we'll get to. And then the back and forth with Margaret Brennan, CBS, and Jay Bhattacharya. This was crazy about COVID all coming up.

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0: Hey, I'm Jorge, and I'll see you soon at Amigas Burritos.
2: Stevens, Lala downgraded now back to a tropical storm, but still packing a punch.
3: We've already seen the damage it's caused over on the Big Island, where the governor says we've already seen a number of homes damaged. More than a dozen roofs have been ripped off. Two homes have been completely swept away because of just heavy rainfall.
2: Fox Weather's Katie Byrne in Honolulu. At least six people now confirmed killed by flooding in Indiana.
4: It's really north of the Indianapolis suburbs where we've seen the absolute worst of this. And we've been stuck in a setup where we've seen round after round of heavy showers. In some of these communities, as much as a foot of rain has fallen over the course of the last week.
2: Fox Weather's Adam Klotz. Police arresting 19-year-old Cameron Harris in connection with Saturday's shooting at Virginia State University. Five people hurt, one critically. One person killed, four others wounded in a mass shooting during an outdoor concert in Kentucky Saturday night. No arrest there. 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
6: Let's take a look at the weekend weather here on the North Coast. Mostly cloudy skies and areas of patchy fog are expected to continue this weekend well into next week, and more 5 to 10 mile per hour winds will be continuing out of the north to northwest. Temperatures this weekend are looking to be from 60 to 75 degrees, and there will still be areas of patchy smoke and evacuation advisories in effect in the Humboldt interior due to the ongoing Milepost 18 fire. That is a look at the weekend weather here on the North Coast.
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14: Did you know that controlled or prescribed burns are an important tool to reduce the impacts of wildfires, including smoke? Prescribed fires generally produce less smoke and reduce the risk of out-of-control wildfires.
15: Thanks so much for being here. I'm Jamie Markley, the Gen Xer. David Van Camp is the millennial in the sexy boomer in the Foo Fighters t-shirt. Scott Robbins.
16: Yes,
15: we'll explain that later.
16: Yeah.
15: Got to get to this nut saying, yeah, tax the hell out of millionaires and we'll just figure it all out later.
16: Yeah, the Democratic Socialists of America are having a big moment right now, winning Democrat primaries all over the place. And as their brand grows, they're showing everyone how actually dumb they really are. They speak aspirationally, for sure. Mm-hmm. And they have convinced a lot of dopes, especially in higher education, that they know what they're doing. But man, the nuts and bolts are just not there. DSA co-chair Megan Romer did an interview with David Remnick from The New Yorker and tried to explain their tax the rich plan.
15: Okay.
17: But we do believe in taxing the hell out of millionaires. Yeah, absolutely.
18: Well, what does taxing the hell out of them mean?
17: Yeah, you know, I don't have like a solid,
18: but shouldn't you? If you're the co-chair of the DSA, shouldn't you be more specific than just taxing the hell out of something? What exactly do you mean?
17: So again, it's democracy, right? And we have to look at what we need to spend and what we need. We don't want to depend on the existence of millionaires because that means people are still getting exploited. So, mm-hmm. We need to look at what we need to pay for in the interim, what sort of tax base we need for that to happen, and then, and build from there.
19: No, this is like middle school or high school, bunch of kids with ideas. Then you ask them, okay, how is that exactly going to work? And there's no good answer.
16: Yeah.
19: That's what it reminds me of.
20: We'll figure it out later.
16: Because those are the kind of things that sound intelligent or lofty or ideal in the safety of a faculty lounge. But the real world actually asks questions like, how? How do you do this? For what purpose do you do this?
19: Yeah. And in the end, what is it? It's a bunch of younger people that are overeducated and underemployed.
16: Yes.
19: They're not making much money because the degrees they have don't mean a whole lot.
20: I thought they were safe if they were just millionaires. I thought sandwiches wanted to do billionaires and trillionaires.
19: Well, that's because he is a millionaire.
20: Okay.
19: It used to be millionaires, a billionaire, but then he is a millionaire, so it's just billionaire.
20: Yeah. Okay. Just checking because, you know, a lot of those guys are.
19: Okay, and you know the dude from The New Yorker is on the left.
16: Yes, he is.
19: And he's like this voice of reason. Like, this is the funniest part of this whole thing to me.
18: What does taxing the hell out of them mean?
19: What does it mean?
17: I don't have like a solid,
19: I don't have a solid.
16: Yeah. But shouldn't you?
19: There's got to be a coherent plan. You're the co-chair of this political party.
20: But that excites the minions when they hear that.
19: Oh, it's great.
20: Tax the millionaires.
19: Well, it sounds good, and then I get free stuff. Yay!
20: Yeah, but
19: how does it work?
20: Again, nothing is free, man.
19: That's when being an adult really is a challenge, huh?
20: Golly.
19: Man, oh, man. conversation over the weekend. Margaret Brennan brings on Jay Bhattacharya, National Institutes of Health. Gosh. You know, he was blackballed during COVID.
20: Yes.
19: But she wants to talk about... Well, she sets it up. I'll just roll it and we'll
21: He was a combat veteran, a United States Marine who had just graduated 5 months prior from the police academy. Yeah. Three kids left behind. The shooter was motivated by misinformation about the COVID vaccine. That is why he shot over 100 bullets into the windows of the CDC. Is enough being done to counter this kind of misinformation?
19: Okay. So that's the premise. This happened in Atlanta. And she wants to bring this up to Bhattacharya. What can you do about the COVID misinformation? And she's armed with what RFK Jr. has said in the past. And
22: I should start with, I got to talk with Officer Rose's wife a few months back. Well, one of the first things I did is to honor him and his sacrifice in protecting the people that work at the CDC, the amazing people who work at the CDC, was we renamed the street that leads into the CDC after him. And it was a really nice event. I'll tell you, I want to focus my attention on Officer Rose because I think the shooter did was horrific. And I think you can talk about why shooters do things. things. But really, fundamentally...
21: Well, his father said he was brainwashed about the COVID vaccine and thought it was making him suicidal. The thing is, to talk about the shooter puts
22: the emphasis on somebody who's... I think we shouldn't be putting our emphasis on...
21: No, I am on misinformation about
22: vaccines. I think the key thing is...
19: Okay, do you follow this so far?
20: Yeah.
19: She wants to go on misinformation.
20: Mm-hmm. Was the reason.
19: Yes.
20: Yep.
19: Because he thought the COVID vaccine was making him suicidal.
20: Okay.
19: Okay. But you know what? I mean, we're all sitting here, I think, having the same reaction. You are talking about misinformation?
16: Well, there's
19: something around COVID?
16: Right. Of course, there's that side of it. But also, like, crazy people do crazy things.
19: Exactly.
16: And latch on to things. And I don't know how it's the Trumpster's responsibility. Because one, he's at odds with a lot of his own supporters on the vaccine.
19: Yep.
16: Trump is.
19: Yes, he is.
16: And I don't understand. What's the central argument, though, that she's trying to make in terms of, like, this being the fault, this shooter being motivated by the Trump administration or something?
19: Let it play out a little bit. I know this is a longer clip, but I think this is a fun little exercise. Go.
22: In public health. That happened in part because of a lot of, frankly, even on this network and on other networks, there was a particular single point of view put across during the COVID pandemic about how, you know, that led to things that really did cause harm to people. The school closures is probably the number one thing.
21: This is not a productive line of claims. We covered COVID in depth on this program like no other Sunday show did.
22: I'm not blaming you specifically. What I'm saying is, you want to talk about misinformation. The kinds of decisions and sort of the public sort of face of public health during the pandemic led to many people losing trust in public health.
21: The Trump administration officials.
22: No, I mean like Biden. So Biden, for instance, censored me.
21: The pandemic began under the Trump administration.
22: But just so we're clear, the Biden administration censored me, right? They sent out. Direct attacks on people who disagreed on the COVID on sort of whether the COVID vaccine stopped it.
21: RFK Jr. called the COVID vaccine the deadliest vaccine ever made. That is misinformation, and we're not being clear about that. And I think that is dangerous. Wouldn't you agree,
19: Margaret? Okay, now he's had it. Mm-hmm. Well, and he's going about this in a very nice, gentlemanly sort of way, and then. Here we go.
22: The Biden administration censored people and said, look, you can't even talk about COVID vaccine harms. Yeah, and I'm talking about why you have the kind of distrust that's led to the kind of problems that we're talking about earlier in public health. That distrust was not caused by President Trump. It wasn't caused by Bobby. It was caused by a lot of sort of... really
21: misinformation,
22: but often spread by the government itself regarding natural immunity, closures of schools, closures of mask mandates. People lost their jobs because of these vaccine mandates that didn't make any public health sense.
19: Yes. So she thinks she's got a gotcha with this whole thing, which is why

0: Yeah.
1: Well, she didn't, but she might as well. All right. Golly. It's that time. We do it a couple of times a day. Go around the table. It may not be the biggest story out there, but it caught your attention. You want to bring it in. David, today, what's your story?
2: Well, Michigan, of course, has a bit of a mess on its hands with Abdul El-Sayed running, this left-wing Islamist, whose political, faction or political support, the coalition, basically really, really, really hates the Jews. I know he's saying, no, we don't hate the Jews. We just hate Zionists and people who think Israel has a right to exist and also the Jews.
1: Right.
2: But we don't hate the Jews. I mean, it's at the point where the Democrat Attorney General of Michigan, Dana Nessel, is talking about she's skipping their primary. I'm sorry, not the primary, the convention.
0: Yeah.
1: Right.
2: Because she doesn't feel safe because she's Jewish. Mm-hmm. And while she was on MS Now talking about this.
3: Do I have some things I'd like to talk to you, Abdul, about? Certainly. You know, I want to talk about some of the language that he uses on the campaign trail. And I also want to speak to him about some of the surrogates that he uses that, you know, are concerning to some.
2: Yeah.
1: Yeah. It's a big problem.
0: It is.
2: Well, he's, you know, campaigning with Hassan Piker, the America Deserved 9/11 guy, and...
1: Oh yeah,
2: I'll have a clip.
1: I'll have a clip for you later. He's trying to distance himself from him at the same time, not alienate anybody that likes him. That's another
0: tightrope to walk there, isn't it?
1: It is.
0: Yes.
1: All right, Scotty, what do you got for your story?
0: Nearly 30 years after rapper Tupac Shakur was fatally shot in Vegas, the only person ever charged in his killing is set to go on trial. Finally, Dwayne Keffi D. Davis scheduled to stand trial beginning Monday today. On a murder charge that in 1996, he wasn't responsible for pulling the trigger, but he was responsible for organizing it.
1: Okay.
0: That's what the charge is anyway. And he wrote a book about it, essentially saying, yeah, I was the guy that we organized it. And so the prosecution's like, well, wait a minute, we're going to go ahead and bring you up on these charges then. And he said he would not rat out who the trigger man was, won't do it. Because that's the code of the street, man.
1: Yeah.
0: But we'll see what happens here. But prosecutors are hoping to prove that he called all the shots and even provided the gun that was used. Davis has acknowledged being in the Cadillac when the shooting took place, discussed the killing in interviews, and in his 2019 memoir, Compton Street Legend, which is him. Prosecutors say these statements help establish the role in the attack. It's taken them a long time to gather all this information, but they feel like they have enough now for a conviction. Stay tuned. The Tupac story is not over yet.
1: Okay. We'll want you to educate everybody on the big battle between West Coast and East Coast.
0: Well, I don't know if I can do that or not. I don't know if I'm quite ready for that yet, but I did find it kind of interesting that 30 years later, somebody's going to be brought up on charges.
1: Yeah, something. For my story, there was a new poll asking people what they think would it be a good thing if you could be traded at work the way athletes are.
0: Interesting.
1: Like, what if you were traded from one department to another?
0: Okay.
1: Or if like old school way, one radio station to another. So yeah, we're not like, if we think we got a good trade here. Here, you take Robbins, and we get back, I don't know, Joe Jamoke.
0: Who knows? First graduate from a broadcast school.
2: Yeah, right.
1: 23% of people said they would have a positive reaction to being traded. 6% say they would love it if it would happen.
0: Well, I think they think they're going to a better place. Yeah,
1: exactly. 17% said they'd have a somewhat negative feeling. 29% said they'd be very upset. And a lot of people didn't know what to think about it, one way or another. But they said younger adults were more likely to like the idea.
0: I want the 10 and 5 rule applied then. 10 years in the business, 5 years in the same place. I get to veto it.
1: Yeah, that's got to be in the contract, though.
0: Yeah.
1: They thought that that was the case. Younger people would be more likely to do it because they'd be less rooted in an area.
2: Well, also, you definitely have the grass is greener syndrome when you're younger.
0: Yeah.
2: More than when you're like middle age and then older when, you know, life has kicked in the, you know, enough times.
0: Beating you down.
1: Yeah. Oh, yeah, enough of meet the new boss, same as the old boss, sort of. You kind of know. All right.
0: Learn how to flinch.
1: That's one of your favorite lines of all time.
0: It is, yes.
1: Well, you worked for a guy one time that he had a little problem with the booze.
0: A little problem?
1: I'm just

0: 4:30 in the morning and you're sleeping on your desk in your office. What tipped me off?
1: He might have yelled at you a few times.
0: Oh, my God.
1: Oh, man. A guy breaks into a plane? Nimrod's the news and a news update next.
2: I'm not one to say I told you so, but I switched to Pure Talk over a year ago, and ever since, I've been telling people there's no better wireless company out there. 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
1: All right. 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
1: News update, David Van Camp.
19: President Trump posting on Truth Social just now. I see that representatives of the Islamic Republic of Iran are asking for compensation for the damage done to them during the last 5 month military conflict, even though it was never mentioned in any of our negotiations or meetings. But it is an interesting idea because now I am likewise demanding compensation from Iran for all of the people they have killed and gravely wounded with their roadside bombs and many conflicts for which they are famous. I think just let's bomb the bridges and the power plants and just get this thing over with.
1: We'll see, man. I know people are getting tired of it. I know it's complicated and all that, but man, oh man. People are losing patience. More on that later. We got to get to Nimrods. Here we go.
21: When the going gets tough.
22: Damn it, this is too hard.
21: The dumb get dumber.
23: All right, Dean.
21: It's Nimrods in the News on the Markley, Van Camp, and Robbins Show.
22: I love the poorly educated.
1: All right. Nimrods in the News. We go to Florida. Fort Lauderdale, where 32-year-old Samuel Lackey broke into a JetBlue plane. It'd be an Airbus A320 while it was grounded for maintenance. He didn't have a boarding pass or anything. Plane wasn't even in service. He just climbed a fence where the plane was being worked on, and he snuck onto it, apparently to take a nap. Well, it was...
19: You want to get on an airplane to sleep well?
1: Yeah, apparently.
19: Huh.
1: Recline the seat. It was all caught on camera. Police found him sleeping on the plane.
19: Wow.
1: And it can't be just because he wanted to take a nap. He was charged with unarmed burglary, criminal mischief, and interrupting or impairing critical infrastructure. Bond at $10,000.
20: Anybody lock those things when they leave?
1: Well, you got maintenance. You know, maybe it's like just leave it unlocked so they can come up there. It's not that comfortable. And that's Nimrod's in the News.
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Heffy, and I love 707 Pest Solutions. Recently, I have moved into a new place. I saw some spiders, and so I called them immediately, and they do their thing, and now I have not seen one bug at all. I don't want any kind of spider at all. I just have this thing about bugs, period, and as long as I've had 707, I have not had

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6: One, two, three. All right, number five, the Seattle City Council's Finance Committee has approved $300,000 in a one-time taxpayer funding grant for different community organizations to support people described as trans refugees. Nothing else really
7: trans
6: going
7: refugees.
6: On.
7: Trans refugees.
6: These are people who are...
7: Oh, let the state that they're frowned upon and yes, into a state where they're not?
6: Okay. They flocked to Seattle because Seattle's going to help them out with, you know, housing and food and that kind of stuff. I think it's more like they're attracted to the free stuff than anything else. But all right,
7: bath
6: whatever.
7: Bombs, wake makeup.
6: Yeah, right. Number four, Tyler Boebert, Representative Lauren Boebert's oldest son, has been arrested on charges of sexual exploitation of a child. Now, it's kind of interesting how this came out now, like 2 years or 3 years after the fact. It's related to him, I guess 2 years, yeah. It's related to him filming a sex tape he made with a 17-year-old when he was 18. The two also committed robbery together. They were accomplices. I mean, the guy, he's a dirtbag for sure. But yeah, you read the headline, it's like, whoa, hold on a second, what happened here? Well, no, he was 18, she was 17. The girl's mom, though, called the cops because somebody posted that video to Instagram. Mm. So,
8: whoa.
6: Yeah.
8: The sex tape?
6: Yes.
8: Yeah. I thought that was against Instagram rules.
7: Who's Cardner? I mean, nobody is. If you say you are, I guess.
6: It's like, I'm not defending the guy.
7: If you say you're over 18, you're over 18.
8: No, I'm talking about Instagram. I didn't think they allowed, like... That sort of stuff on that platform.
7: No, it's.
8: I mean, I'm not that well versed in the old social media, but that's what I thought.
6: It's like I'm not going to bat for this guy because he seems like a genuine white trash dirtbag. But like it, the reality of what he's charged with is definitely different than what the headline is.
8: Sexual exploitation of a child.
6: Right.
8: Yeah, when she's 17.
6: Yeah.
7: And he's 18.
6: Right. And they're like boyfriend and girlfriend. Yeah. Number three, a New York judge has told the communist mayor of New York to take down the rich people hit list they posted online. This was the list of people who might be affected by a new property tax. The city has appealed, which means that the order is blocked. Number two, private text messages show that Anthony Fauci was very concerned about the COVID vaccine potentially causing miscarriages for pregnant women in their first trimester, even though publicly he was saying, yeah, there's no bad time to get the COVID vaccine.
8: Unreal.
6: And then number one, President Trump suggested His administration is looking for ways to circumvent the Biden auto pen pardon of Anthony Fauci.
8: Ooh, keeping an eye on that.
7: Definitely.
8: Yeah. Is that going to be one that goes to the Supreme Court?
6: Probably. It's never been tested before.
8: I know.
6: But then again, we've never had so many controversial pardons that have been signed by auto pen.
7: Right. I mean, you never had a reason, right?
6: Before. Right.
7: Yeah. Now
8: exactly.
7: We do.
8: Yeah. Okay. Just quick question. Gut reaction. Is the youngest sibling the most spoiled?
7: Yes. Because I wasn't.
8: David's hedging. He's not sure.
6: I don't know. Well, it depends. Can you get away with more? Yeah, but that's because the parents are tired and they don't overthink everything.
8: Yeah. That's like the basic knowledge of it. They were asking people this in a survey. And then they talked to experts. What did that mean anymore?
7: Right.
8: There's a lot of youngest that don't feel spoiled at all. Now, some may have experienced more freedom or less strict parenting. Yes. Mm-hmm. Many also reported feeling underestimated, dismissed, or treated like the family baby long into adulthood. Yes.
7: Yep.
8: I'm the youngest.
7: Are you?
8: Yeah. Hmm. So is my wife. So we have these conversations.
7: I'm the oldest.
8: Yeah. And it's all kind of BS, but they used to say you're better off the youngest being with an oldest. Like you get two of the oldest together, and they're the overperformers, and they're all fighting with one another. And then the two youngest are always like, pay attention to me.
6: Yeah, right.
7: Right.
8: That sort of thing.
7: Yeah.
8: But it's worked out well for us.
7: A year and a half difference between my sister and I, too. She's a year and a half younger, so it's 18 months.
8: Yeah. Whatever. And then you could say the difference, like as you're treated by, say, a dad between a guy and his daughter.
6: Oh, yeah.
8: A lot of times daughter dad wrapped around her finger. Yeah. All right. More on all this vaccine talk and what does it mean and around of what's your story coming right up.

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1: News, I'm Ann Carrick. The 60-day ceasefire between the U.S. and Iran expires tomorrow. Iran says the U.S. violated the ceasefire. No peace deal is in place. Fox's Madeline Rivera.
2: The U.S., though, says this was all instigated by Iran when it started hitting ships transiting through the Strait of Hormuz. The president then strongly claimed in the beginning of July that the ceasefire was over, which was then followed by those strikes.
1: Another oil tanker says it was attacked in the Strait of Hormuz on Friday. Hawaii and Indiana both dealing with deadly flooding. Tropical Storm Lala dumping as much as 2 feet of rain on the island, 3 feet in some areas, and winds knocking out power to 70% of the Big Island. One person confirmed dead. Areas of Indiana receiving more than 11 inches of rain in 2 days, pushing rivers to record levels. At least six dead, including a four-year-old boy. 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
3: Let's take a look at the weekend weather here on the North Coast. Mostly cloudy skies and areas of patchy fog are expected to continue this weekend well into next week, and more 5 to 10 mile per hour winds will be continuing out of the north to northwest. Temperatures this weekend are looking to be from 60 to 75 degrees, and there will still be areas of patchy smoke and evacuation advisories in effect in the Humboldt interior due to the ongoing Milepost 18 fire. That is a look at the weekend weather here on the North Coast.
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15: Markley, Van Camp, and Robin Show. I'm Jamie Markley, the Gen Xer, the Millennial, David Van Camp, the Sexy Boomer, Scott Robin.
16: Yep.
15: Okay, so big announcement yesterday in the Oval, David.
17: Yeah, there is an executive order from President Trump that basically orders the Health and Human Services Department to develop a proposed change to the childhood vaccine schedule within the next 3 months. Also orders additional research into vaccine safety, alternative vaccine ingredients, and the timing and sequencing of childhood immunizations. Basically saying, hey, instead of having, you know, whatever it is, like 18 different vaccines on the schedule, you pare that down to about 11, which would put us on par with peer nations.
15: Mm-hmm.
17: And then also separating out the MMR vaccine so that it's more stop. Basically, you're just spacing things out a little bit more.
15: Right. Okay. So, but they're not withholding vaccines from anybody.
17: No, no. And also, to me, it's like kind of a head scratcher to me that they want to make these recommendations, because most people, it's not like, hey, I'm looking, you know, before I take my kids in, let me check HHS's website first. No, I'm going to listen to my pediatrician.
15: Right, exactly. And this, as I was watching this play out today, because I'm watching ABC to see if they're going to talk about the Fauci text, which was a freaking huge story.
18: Mm-hmm.
15: They don't. Just like you watching the Today Show, Scott.
18: Right, nothing.
15: But they did talk about this yesterday. And then you ask yourself, I mean, this is just fun to do. Now, are they trying to inform their audience of what's going on here? Or are they trying to sow division? I'll let you be the judge of that.
19: Sparking a lot of questions from parents this morning, the president now calling for fewer childhood vaccines, recommending that children be vaccinated against 11 diseases. That's down from the previous 18 recommended by the CDC. And central to the president's plan is splitting up the measles, mumps, and rubella vaccine into three separate shots, even though individual shots are currently not available here in the U.S. And despite the fact that we are now in the middle of the largest measles outbreak in decades, the president and HHS Secretary Kennedy, a longtime vaccine skeptic, continue to claim without scientific evidence that vaccines are tied to autism, and are argue that breaking up these vaccines will somehow make them safer, even though decades of scientific studies show there is no link between vaccines and autism. Still, the president is claiming that the single MMR shot, for instance, can be, quote, quite lethal. But when pressed if he has any evidence of that, the president told reporters, no, but that's what he's heard. Now, the president says there's nothing to lose by breaking up these vaccines, but experts caution that is not the case. They are warning that this new schedule could leave children more vulnerable to infectious diseases. And now one top Republican senator, who is also a doctor, is rebuking the president, Senator Bill Cassidy, saying flatly this executive order is wrong. The president does not have the expertise to make these changes, and warning that they will increase hesitancy and make children less safe.
15: Okay. Oh, all right.
18: All right. What evidence do they have that breaking him up is a bad idea?
15: And Cassidy's going to defend the pharmaceutical companies every time he gets a chance, at least as far as I can tell.
17: Mm-hmm.
15: Whenever you see him question. Yeah. So we'll put that against Robert Redfield, who is the former CDC director, who was on Fox with Kayleigh McEnany last night. They were talking about the Fauci thing. And then she brought up the news from yesterday about the childhood vaccines. And this is what he had to say.
20: I think it was an excellent announcement, very supportive of what Secretary Kennedy did and the president. I think it's going to get misplayed by some.
15: Really?
20: They didn't take away the vaccine, any vaccine from anybody. They recommended that 11 vaccines be the standard vaccine regimen for the American children. They recommended that we bring them out further so they're not all at the same time. I think in what some of the European countries do, by having parents and patients come see doctors more than trying to do them all one visit, it gives us an opportunity to have more dialogue with those individuals about the advantages of vaccines. I'm a big advocate of vaccines, spent my life developing vaccines, but I think we have now a nation that has a lot of vaccine hesitancy, And what I want to do is have a nation that vaccinates with confidence.
15: Yeah.
20: And I think building that confidence will happen if we have these interactions. The Europeans do a much better job at building vaccine confidence. We do a much better job because of our mandates of building vaccine hesitancy.
16: Yeah. That made more sense to me.
15: Yeah.
16: Just does. And the thing is, right on the heels of finding out what the people in charge knew about the COVID vaccine and didn't tell the public.
15: Yeah.
16: And then you have news organizations that will not tell people that. It's just so jacked up.
21: Without evidence.
22: Without evidence.
21: Without evidence.
18: Yeah. That's right. From their favorites. Yeah.
16: No, of course. All right. It's time. We do it a couple of times a day. Go around the table. It may not be the biggest story out there, but it caught your attention. You want to bring it in. David, today, what's your story?
17: I just thought this was very funny. Republican Senator John Kennedy, he was on Fox News talking about the rise of socialists in the Democrat Party and brought up how former Vice President Kamala Harris is cozying up to the left wing as she gets ready for another presidential run. She sees that as her lane. And so here's how he, I guess, wordsmithed it.
16: Okay.
23: No disrespect, but Vice President Harris is no longer relevant. She had her shot and she missed. She can cozy up to the moo-moo Lennons all she wants to, but she has me confused with somebody who cares what she thinks.
17: Lulu Lennon is incredible. That is, yes, a great way to describe a lot of these trust fund socialists.
16: Yeah.
24: Never let anyone take your joy from you.
16: That's one of your favorites, Scott.
18: Oh, she's so drunk.
21: Don't let anyone.
24: I call myself a joyful warrior.
16: Mm-hmm.
18: Right there at the end of the bar, lights have turned, flicked on and off. It's closing time, and there she sits with a bowl of pretzels and another cold one in her hand.
17: There should be a cocktail called the Joyful Warrior.
18: The Joyful Warrior.
16: All right, Scotty, what do you got for what's your story?
18: The Powerball jackpot is now closer to $1 billion. No winner last night, by the way, so it rolled over. No one won. So Wednesday's jackpot estimated right now $975 million. Probably going to hit $1 billion. The cash value on that, by the way, what would you take? The cash value? It's $422 million.
17: Yeah.
16: Yep.
18: Making it the largest Powerball jackpot this year, biggest one since December. And in terms of where it is in top 10, it's number 8 right now and rising. So, again, they had a couple of, we have $4 million winners last night, 2 from California. So, of the $1 million they won, they'll probably receive $37 after they get taxed with the rest of it. But anyway, if you're play, if you're one of these guys like me and you think, well, I'll wait till it gets to $1 billion, well, it's my turn to play.
16: There you go.
18: And by the way, if you're one of these people that say, well, it's not going to change my life, it's going to change my life. So, just don't play. Just want you to know that.
16: My story, I happened to see, this was from Scratch Golf, and now a bunch of people have picked it up. It is one of the craziest cheating scandals.
18: Oh, gosh, I read this story. Oh, my gosh, this is the greatest story, yes.
16: It is wild.
18: Yes.
16: What happened at Wing Haven Country Club. It's either in St. Louis or near St. Louis. So what you have is, instead of a member guest tournament, it's a member tournament, okay? And all the players contribute to, you know, a pot of money to be awarded to anyone who makes a hole-in-one over the course of the event, right?
18: Mm-hmm.
16: So this dude

0: Shh, here she comes!
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10: The Mark Lee Van Camp and Robin Show. Yeah, people talk about the weight loss injections because they get results. Maybe you want to lose 10 or more pounds. You're like, I don't want to hit the needles, though. And then I heard about the side effects and accidents happening. I don't want any of that.
11: Yeah, that's... Geez.
10: It's happened.
11: I know it's happened.
10: I'm making it up.
11: The visual is just, I can't handle it.
10: I didn't even use a descriptive word. I just said accident.
11: I know. I knew what you were going for, though.
10: So. Well, yeah, you know what those side effects are.
11: Yes,
10: people don't want that.
11: Yeah.
10: They would like just something that would help them lose the weight.
11: How about don't sneeze?
10: See? That's all it takes sometimes.
11: Yep.
10: Then it's the sneaker.
11: Yep.
10: You don't want it.
11: Yeah.
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11: Don't.
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10: News update, David Van Camp.
12: Oh, man, cue the meltdowns already. Wayne Allen Root, a commentator on Real America's Voice, interviewed President Trump and, said, you have the right, you know, to declare a national security emergency for elections. If you do this in the next month, we'll get photo ID, proof of citizenship, and a limit to mail-in ballots. And Trump just said, let me just say stranger things have happened. I'll leave it at that. I will say with all due respect to Mr. Wayne Allen Root, that is the worst possible idea. You want to drive out Democrats in numbers, have Trump do an executive order on the election. That's a terrible idea.
10: Who knows? I don't think he's probably going to do it. People are frustrated, though.
12: Oh, yeah.
11: But he's not going to. He can't do it.
10: Oh, you don't say that.
11: Well, I don't. They just don't think it's that something that.
10: You know how some people are if you say you can't do that.
11: I know.
10: And you're like, okay, now I see it as a challenge. You know how that works.
11: If he calls me out on television, then, hey, all the better for me.
10: Scott said it can't be done.
11: Well, I'm going to do it.
10: It'd be hilarious. All right, we got to get the Nimrods. Here we go.
13: When the going gets tough.
14: Damn it, this is too hard.
13: The dumb get dumber.
15: All right, Dean.
13: It's Nimrods in the News on the Markley, Van Camp, and Robbins Show.
14: I love the poorly educated.
10: All right. Nimrods in the News. This is kind of a fun one, actually. Mom in Colorado. Her name's Amanda. Wanted to take a picture of her son, Colton, on his first day of fifth grade. He was throwing a fit, refused. No. Not going to take my picture. Man, I can't imagine in fifth grade saying that to my mom.
11: No, gosh, no.
10: Oh, buddy. That wouldn't have gone over well. No. Anyway, Amanda turned to the police for help. She saw a cop on the way to school, told him about the situation. So the officer turned on his lights and arrested Colton.
11: Uh-oh.
10: Even put him in handcuffs.
11: Oh, my.
10: And informed him, refusing your mom a first day of school picture is, in fact, against the law.
11: Man, that's a little extreme.
10: CBS Colorado says they're trying to confirm which state statute was cited as the offense and whether booking photos are allowed in the school's yearbook. Just kind of tongue-in-cheek kind of thing.
11: Yeah.
10: He's not going to be taken to jail.
11: He'll have PTSD for the rest of his life.
10: Well, you know what Amanda got?
11: What's that?
10: Awesome back-to-school photos of Colton being arrested. She took the pictures.
11: Gosh, dang.
12: And with that attitude and that upbringing, it won't be the last time he's in handcuffs.
11: No.
10: Says maybe the lesson Colton learned will help other fifth graders out there. Just take a quick photo and save yourself from becoming a criminal. Okay, maybe the kids just make a deal. All right, one photo and then that's it. We're not going to do a whole other photo shoot. That's Nimrods in the News.

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2: The Markley, Van Camp, and Robbins Show. Jamie Markley, David Van Camp, Scott Robbins, thank you for being here. It is time now for the five stories we're watching today.
14: One, two, three, four, right. Five.
15: Number five, a New York judge has told the communist mayor of New York to take down that rich people hit list they posted online. This was the list of people who might be affected by a new property tax. The city has appealed, which blocked that ruling, so the list stays up.
2: Judge's name is on the list. That's why they get that off there.
15: Right, right. Take it down. Well, it's too little too late anyway. I mean,
2: oh, yeah, it's already out there.
15: Number four, according to NBC, this is about the governor's race in Wisconsin. There were zero attack ads against Francesca Hong from the Democrat Party prior to last week. The sole exception being a $3 million GOP operation where they ran attack ads in areas that were meant to help Francesca Hong.
16: Yes, they desperately want her to win.
15: Yes, Democrat, the Democrat establishment didn't bother to actually run a primary here, and now they're freaking out.
2: Yeah, because they feel like they've lost it.
15: Yep. Number three, private text messages show that Anthony Fauci was concerned about the COVID vaccine potentially causing miscarriages for pregnant women in their first trimester.
17: You're really attacking not only Dr. Anthony Fauci, you are attacking science.
2: Mm-hmm. What he says is the science, you
15: yes.
2: know.
15: Number two, President Trump suggested his administration is looking for ways to get around the Biden auto pin pardon of Anthony Fauci. And number one, the Pentagon is racing to purchase more missiles after the war with Iran and other conflicts have significantly depleted stockpiles.
2: Okay.
16: How long does it take to make one of those things?
15: I don't know.
16: I mean, is it like one of those? It's not like an assembly line where you're putting a tractor together or something, I'm guessing, right? A little more expertise goes into it, a little more careful.
15: Why would you think
16: know.
15: I would know the ins and outs of this?
16: I just thought like you might know. You know a lot of stuff, David, and that brain of yours. I just thought, well, I'll throw it out there.
2: It doesn't matter, David. If you're not here when you're on vacation, he'll ask me the same thing.
16: Yeah, I just...
2: I'm like, what are you, my Magic 8-Ball? You have a Google machine right in it.
16: I'm not sure how I phrased the question. It's just,
2: well, let's see. What was it again? How long does it take?
16: To make one of those... What are they? The bombs are trying to make, or...
15: Just said munitions.
16: Everything? Yeah. Munitions.
2: Okay.
16: And is there an assembly line? Is it working through three shifts? What are we doing here?
2: It takes anywhere from several months to over 3 years, depending heavily on the complexity of the weapon system.
16: 3 years?
2: While basic items like artillery shells take months to scale, advanced interceptors and cruise missiles routinely require 2 to 3 years or more to build and replenish.
16: Wow.
2: If one day you can afford a Google machine, you too can have this information at your fingertips.
15: His Google's broken, though.
2: Oh, that's right. It was. Along with his email.
16: My Google, you need, is there's like four G's in there. I don't know why.
15: They gave you the Chinese version.
16: Yeah. Exactly. Timu Google.
2: I thought of you when I saw this story, Scotty. Because you were talking about going to the Foo Fighters show over the weekend. And,
16: yes.
2: And you were saying, you know, man, as I get older, I'm realizing I like home more and more.
16: Yeah.
2: As time goes on. That's not uncommon. Unless you're Mick Jagger.
16: Dude!
2: Dude's 83.
16: I know.
2: He's out dancing at a club.
16: Same age as Joe Biden. I mean, think about that.
2: Posted a video of himself dancing under a disco ball at a club to his song, Mr. Charm, from the Stones' latest album, Foreign Tongues. He wrote in the caption, "Enjoying the summer, hope you are too." One fan commented, "Mick has more energy at 83 than I do at 30.
16: Yeah.
2: Yeah.
16: It's really incredible.
2: So do you ever like have the feeling, man, I just kind of want to go out to the club tonight and dance?
16: I don't know if I had that feeling when I was 25.
2: No, you never wanted to do that.
16: I'm not a club guy.
2: No, not your thing. Well, the thing about Jagger, he's still got a chance when he goes.
16: Oh, big chance. Yeah.
2: He can pick up an old 27-year-old.
15: Yeah. And she'll tell
16: him. He's Mick Jagger.
15: She'll tell him how her grandpa was a big fan.
2: Yes, but then she'll bear his child or something. It's insane.
16: Oh, yeah. Well, of course.
2: It is kind of crazy.
16: I know.
15: He has
2: told me another story not related to this. talking about, you know, younger women. And this is Bill Belichick.
16: Yes.
2: That his girlfriend.
16: Yeah.
2: Which to a lot of people is just inexplicable. Her last boyfriend was how old?
16: He was like 60-something, 65 or something. So it's like she went older, granted, but still. Yeah, I mean, I don't know what it... Maybe she just likes the old dudes. I don't know.
2: I'm guessing that other dude had some cash, too. Have to, right?
16: Well, they're... Yeah, you know. Yeah, he's not some...
2: Like 64-year-old Fred the Plumber.
16: No. No.
2: That's not happening.
16: No.
2: Right.
16: These guys are all, you know, shipbuilders or whatever. I mean, they're on some high finance. Well, yeah, those guys make a gazillion dollars.
15: How long does it take to build one of those ships?
16: I don't know, but Onassis did it. That, look at what, you know.
2: How much money does your average shipbuilder make?
16: These guys are worth a fortune. And Onassis with Jackie Kennedy, that's what he did. He made his fortune building ships.
2: Well, let's see.
15: Where did the shipbuilder come from?
2: Average shipbuilder in the United States makes between $47,000 and $71,000 a year, Scott.
16: Well, that's not, it must be the owner of the shipbuilding company.
15: That's like the construction guy, though. Yeah,
16: the shipbuilding companies. Yeah,
2: you said shipbuilder. I didn't.
16: Well, I just correlated with Onassis. He was a shipbuilder.
2: $22 to $34 an hour.
15: Who's Onassis?
16: Wow,
2: we're having some fun now.
16: You know who Onassis.
2: We'll get to the Bill Maher quote. You're gonna love here in a second. And around to watch your story is coming up.

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1: News. I'm Carmen Roberts. Historic flooding in Indiana leaves at least six people dead. More flooding is expected, and there are other dangers.
2: The hazards are still there. There are large holes. There may be washouts. There may be bridges that we need to actually inspect and make sure they're effective.
1: Chad Cornett with the Hamilton County Emergency Operations. Lala weakens to a tropical storm near Hawaii, but not before leaving at least one person dead, washing away some homes and knocking out power to much of the Big Island. And in Kentucky, Governor Andy Beshear broke this news last night at a Democratic dinner.
3: We do have some tough news tonight. About a mile and a half from here, we've had a shooting.
1: That shooting was at an outdoor concert in Lexington, left one dead, four people injured, including two children ages 14 and 4, no arrest reported. America's listening to Fox News.
4: Let's take a look at the weekend weather here on the North Coast. Mostly cloudy skies and areas of patchy fog are expected to continue this weekend well into next week, and more 5 to 10 mile per hour winds will be continuing out of the north to northwest. Temperatures this weekend are looking to be from 60 to 75 degrees, and there will still be areas of patchy smoke and evacuation advisories in effect in the Humboldt interior due to the ongoing Milepost 18 fire. That is a look at the weekend weather here on the North Coast.
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15: The Bembo Historic Inn is celebrating its centennial year. Come be a part of 100 years of history.
16: The Markley Van Camp and Robin Show. Jamie Markley. By the way, I'm the Gen Xer on the show. The millennial. But doesn't always act like a millennial. David Van Camp.
17: No, he doesn't.
16: And you can't call him the boomer. That's not good enough. The sexy boomer. It's in his contract. Scott Robbins.
17: That's contractually obligation.
16: One of those things.
17: For you guys, yeah.
16: So, David, you were talking a little bit ago about how Democrats feel like they've been caught in a trap in Wisconsin.
18: Oh, and elsewhere. I mean, it's amazing because they weren't running ads against Francesca Hong to promote their preferred candidate because they're terrified of losing the base that she represents.
16: Yes.
18: And they're like, now they're just like, oh, my gosh, what are we going to do? What are we going to do? Because we've got not only a socialist, but an actual crazy person that is probably going to get the Democrat nomination in Wisconsin.
16: And Bill Maher was talking about this over the weekend, saying the Dems have fallen into the trap.
19: The conventional wisdom is that Democrats walked into a trap. They, as often happens in the primary, the fringe candidate, the candidate on the far left, as in the Republican Party, the far right.
16: But then he twists it a little bit, and he's going to talk about Michigan. He's got a different angle to this, which is interesting.
19: Wins the primary, because that's who votes in primaries. I don't think that's the case. I think he's probably going to win Michigan.
16: I'll tell you why.
19: Because in the Democratic Party, when you're a person of color, it allows you to be more centrist. A lot of these people simply don't trust white people. And I'm talking mostly about the white people.
20: Are you saying that
19: white people don't like white people?
20: He's centrist, though?
19: I'm saying it allows you to be more centrist, right, like Obama was. They just trust you more. I mean, look at this Francesca Hung. I mentioned in the monologue what she said about whiteness and toxicity. She described her son. Now, she has an ex-husband who is white. Okay, she's Asian. She described his wrestling with, this is her own son, being in proximity to whiteness. Of all the things I think the Democrats have to lose, number one, whiteness. It's not a disease. You look like nice people.
16: So his point being that you have the white voters, the liberal, they no longer trust white people because they see themselves as bad.
18: Oh, yeah.
16: They've been brainwashed enough to see themselves as bad and believe it.
17: Yes.
16: And I'm like, that does make sense. Because you hear it in people. You know, and they're like, oh, yes, I have to always examine my whiteness. Mm-hmm. What does that mean?
17: Well,
16: because your parents were together?
17: Yeah.
16: Because you had a decent upbringing? Because you decided hard work was a good thing and being on time? I don't know, bathing? What?
17: Well, you've been taught to feel shame.
18: Yeah, which really it's beyond even just white people too, because you hear this a lot in the black community, where if somebody is professional, dresses professionally, speaks clearly, their old friends might say, hey, you changed, you're too white, you went white. Like, how is any of that a bad thing? And then, like, to say, yeah, I'm gonna just, like, act like a productive member of society. And, I mean, we all have those friends, if you grew up at least in sort of dirtbagistan, who, like, if you change and you don't want to just go and drink a bunch of Four Locos and set things on fire with your hillbilly relatives anymore, you've changed, man. You used to be cool. You think you're too good for us now.
16: Like, oh, yeah.
18: But
16: you forgot where you came from.
18: Right. But you apply that now at scale to an entire race, it's really depressing.
16: Oh, yeah. Yeah, but it is true.
17: Mm-hmm.
16: The identity politics with the left, it's going to hurt them more and more as time goes on. It may have been a benefit to them at some point. Not going forward. Enough people are waking up out of it, going, this is ridiculous.
18: Yeah.
16: Being on time is a part of the white patriarchy?
18: Yeah.
16: What sense does that make?
18: Oh, dude, there's something, and it's kind of more of a visual thing. I'll try to describe it best I can, because, you know, AOC said over the weekend, you know, woke one was crazy. Okay.
16: Right.
18: Whatever. Yeah. People are sharing old things. Like, this is an academic paper about it's health and justice, the path of liberation through medicine. And there is a flow chart. The top of the flow chart is colonialism. And then it goes down to supremacism. And then it goes to either white supremacy, male supremacy, or human supremacy. Now, if you go all the way down to human supremacy, that leads to ecocide, which then leads to, I'm not making this up, it leads to inflammation. So colonialism is down to supremacism, then human supremacy, ecocide, and that's why you have inflammation.
16: Got it.
17: Inflammation.
18: Yes.
16: Hmm. All right.
17: Okay, well, there's things you can treat and get treated for that.
16: You would think.
17: But I have inflamed.
16: Happen to see this at Real Clear Politics. You know Paul Krugman?
17: Okay.
16: He's all crusty lefty.
17: Yeah. Wrong about 100% of the time.
16: Yes.
17: Yeah.
16: Apparently, his latest column, he argues that President Trump avoids taking credit for the drop in murders because Trump's ultimate goal is cruelty rather than public safety. Trump takes credit for that all the time.
18: All the time. Yeah.
16: Always talking about
18: what are you talking about?
16: The murder rate's down. Look what we've done.
18: Yeah.
16: Like, it is part of speeches.
18: Yes. They're having an event today about the, like, make D.C. safe again.
16: Because it's been a year.
18: Yes.
16: Krugman says Trump won't mention the good news about plunging crime rate.
18: He always does.
16: I know.
18: What the hell
16: insane.
18: Is this guy talking about?
16: I know.
17: He's got it. He runs out of ideas. He just has to throw it at a dartboard somewhere. And
16: well, Krugman, he wrote that murders are approaching lows not seen since the 1960s in a number of big cities.
18: Yeah.
16: And it is true that the national numbers tell an even more remarkable story. Since national record keeping began in 1900, the previous record low murder rate was approximately 4.5 per 100,000 people. Rates stood around 5.0 in 2024. It's now just under 4.0, which is remarkable. But Krugman says he won't take credit because his goal is cruelty. And it says, you know, what was reducing crime? It's never been complicated. Governments reduce crime by increasing the certainty of arrest and conviction, imposing meaningful prison sentences, and allowing law-abiding citizens to defend themselves. Recent developments have moved in all three directions. The FBI dramatically increased enforcement in 2025. FBI arrests rose 184%. I've heard Cash Patel talk about it.
18: Mm-hmm.
16: Voters also replaced several George Soros-backed prosecutors in jurisdictions such as L.A. and San Francisco. Had that, and you have more people conceal carry than ever, and the biggest increase, blacks and Hispanics, to be able to protect themselves. Hispanics and blacks 2.6 times more likely than whites to conceal carry. So all that together, but Krugman's not going to mention that. He just says cruelty is the point.
18: Okay.
16: The Trump derangement syndrome for some people, I don't know that there is a cure for it. The way he's got it.
17: I don't know.
16: It's something, man. All right, it's that time. Do it a couple of times a day. Go around the table. May not be the biggest story out there, but it caught your attention. David, what's your story here?
18: Oh, James Tallarico. This is the white supremacist that Democrats nominated to represent Texas in the U.S. Senate. And, yeah, I mean, don't take my word for it. I mean, that's what Jasmine Crockett has said. He's a white supremacist. He's racist.
16: Yeah, that's what she said.
18: I'll tell you, man, I just found out. The one group he hates more than black people is rich people.
16: Really?
18: Uh-huh.
16: Okay, roll it.
20: Trickle-down economics is not a theory. It is theft. They have been stealing from all of us who have been doing the actual work in this economy. And for five decades,
16: us.
20: Republicans and too many Democrats have sold the false

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12: All right, the Markley Van Camp and Robin Show. 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I seem to remember. But your body does. People notice that after switching to ghost bed, they sleep cooler, they get better support, they're not waking up as sore as they used to. 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
12: News update, David Van Camp.
13: Oh, man, there's more outrage now because there's newly released footage of an officer in Arkansas, a state trooper, tackling an 18-year-old black woman to the ground and punching her in the head after a traffic stop. Dang. Well, of course, it's causing anger and demands for a use of force investigation. So what happened was Alyssa Hackett was pulled over about 10:45 on August 1st, the evening, and she had been seen driving 71 miles an hour in a 60-mile-an-hour zone. Vehicle's hazard lights were on, also had an obscured license plate. And then as she was getting cuffed, she also had a bottle of booze in the front seat that was sealed, I think. But, as she was getting cuffed, well, she resisted arrest. And so, yeah, he took her to the ground. And then she kept resisting, and he hit her.
15: That's kind of what happens when you resist that way.
14: Yeah, bad things are going to happen when you resist.
12: I thought certain people were told you just do what they tell you to do, yeah, and then it'll be all cool.
14: Well,
12: why are you fighting?
14: Also, the rumor that if you resist, they let you go. That's not true.
12: We got to get to Nimrod. Here we go.
16: Unfounded. When the going gets tough.
17: Damn it, this is too hard.
16: The dumb get dumber.
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16: It's Nimrod's in the News on the Markley, Van Camp, and Robbins Show.
19: I love the poorly educated.
12: All right. Nimrod's the News. This is a different one, man. Out of California, a group of burglars broke into a freight train and fired shots at railway officers. Vacation Pass.
14: Wow.
12: This is like
14: the Old West.
12: Yes, 6:30 in the evening. Officers for the Burlington Northern and Santa Fe Railway, my dad used to work, were fired upon by suspects trying to steal from the train.
14: Man.
12: In San Bernardino County. No officers hurt, thankfully, nor were any crew members. And now they're looking for these guys.
14: Jesse James is back.
12: No kidding. And wow. That's Nimrod's in the News.

0: 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I've been surfing here since I was a kid. Now, seeing my grandson out on the water, it means everything to me. Watching him and taking in the blue waves, the sea breeze, the blurry horizon.
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14: There it is, Fox Across America with Jimmy Fallon. We got Don down in Charlotte, North Carolina, trying to make sense of this Fauci mess. Yo, Don.
15: Yeah, hi, how you doing?
14: My man, I'm doing good. I needed the backup, though. Thanks for jumping in.
15: Okay, yeah, I got a couple of things. First of all, with respect to the vaccine, while it is true that the vaccine did not prevent the spread of COVID, it did prevent a lot of people from dying, and I think that's pretty damn important.
14: I mean, if it did.
15: Now,
14: yeah.
15: With respect to Fauci, we don't need him to tell us the truth. We know the truth. We've known it for a long time. And I wish we would stop calling him Dr. Fauci and start calling him what he really is, Dr. Death.
14: Oh, heavy. I mean, listen, there are a lot of people who think he's like a criminal. I mean, are you of that mind?
15: Well, I'd like to see him go to jail, but that ain't going to happen.
14: No, probably not.
15: What I would like to see, though, is why all this money he made advertising himself for prizes, why that money doesn't get clawed back. I haven't heard much about clawing that back, and I guess it's millions.
14: Mm-hmm. There's at least $1 million prize he had people nominate him for. I don't know if he got paid for the magazine covers, but think about that. He'd be the only guy to go from the cover of In Style to possibly in prison. You know, not a lot of people.
15: Lobbying for money for himself and lobbying other people to get money for himself. That is illegal under federal law. It's a federal employee. And, we ought to at least get that money back.
14: Yeah. Now, well, I don't know how that's going to work. So far, all I know is that his wife gave photographers the finger outside their house on Friday. But Fauci wrote down in his diary that she didn't give the finger. I don't know who to believe. I saw the picture. I don't know. Don, a lot of good analysis here. Let's do it again, brother. Be good. The great Don, Charlotte, North Carolina. Nicholas is in Scranton, Pennsylvania. Yo, Nick. Yep.
16: How are you, my brother? Nice to hear you on the radio again. Thanks for taking my call.
14: Of course, buddy. We miss you. What do you know about this Fauci fiasco?
16: You know what? I'm going to preface what I'm going to say by saying that I'm not enamored with the Republicans, you know? Really,
14: yeah.
16: You can't pass voter ID and proof is, you know, like, you know, I can't enter a federal building without showing ID. I can't do anything without ID.
14: Yep.
16: So the whole thing is a farcical. I'm very upset with the Republicans. They could screw up a wet dream, but this guy Fauci and all his colluders, you know what? How about a little accountability?
14: Yeah.
16: People died. They ruined the lives of children. Childhood suicide soared. Miscarriages, now we're finding out, is a real thing.
14: Yeah.
16: Okay? People died. And you know what else they did, these guys? They ruined our elections, Jimmy. Like, I'm old enough to remember election was one day. Election day was one day.
14: Yeah,
16: now we got a month and a half, 2 months before elections. We got pallets of ballots going out to millions of people.
14: Hey, they're still counting. You know, they're still counting in the L.A. mayor's race right now. I'm not even kidding.
16: They are. And it's a disgrace. And I'm worried for my country. Republicans are weak. They're too damn nice. You know, I think we're going to lose our country at some point. If not now, at some point, because these people are very, I call them word sorcerers. You know? They bend words. They rile up the lady. You know, people are just not as loyal as they need to be. They're worried about themselves, Jimmy.
14: I think we're going to be fine, Nick. You don't worry about nothing. I don't know who got you down, but I'm going to find them in the next segment. We

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1: News, I'm Angelo Bavaro. A 60-day ceasefire agreement between the U.S. and Iran is set to expire tomorrow without a peace deal.
2: This weekend, Iran continued attacks in the Strait. We're also tracking the latest developments between Israel and Iran-backed Hezbollah in southern Lebanon. Hezbollah violated the ceasefire over the weekend, wounding three Israeli soldiers. This prompted Israel to launch a new round of strikes against targets in southern Lebanon.
1: Fox's Trey Yingst. Lala is moving offshore of the Hawaiian Islands as a downgraded tropical storm.
3: Right now, officials say a search and rescue mission is underway after 3 feet of rain fell in parts of the Big Island, and it actually swept homes right off their foundations.
1: Fox Weather's Katie Byrne. One person died in a storm-related car accident. In Indiana, at least 6 people are dead after historic flooding. 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
5: Let's take a look at the weekend weather here on the North Coast. Mostly cloudy skies and areas of patchy fog are expected to continue this weekend well into next week, and more 5 to 10 mile per hour winds will be continuing out of the north to northwest. Temperatures this weekend are looking to be from 60 to 75 degrees, and there will still be areas of patchy smoke and evacuation advisories in effect in the Humboldt interior due to the ongoing Milepost 18 fire. That is a look at the weekend weather here on the North Coast.
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8: There it is. It's Fox Across America with Jimmy Fallon. Shout out to Casey Smith from Barstool Sports, trying to make some sense of this WNBA ridiculousness. Stephen A. Smith getting a lot of mileage on this show right now. He weighed in on this over on ESPN. Listen, he's not telling you anything that you haven't heard on this show or a lot of other shows. 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
8: I don't even know what that means, but for a lot of people, it's permission to dismiss rational good faith dialogue. So a lot of times if there's a point or a poll, I'm not going to play you the Fox one. I'll give you the CNN one. Like, literally, we were doing that last week with polling.
10: CNN is the worst.
8: Fine, but I don't want the casual listener and consumer of politics to think I'm up here, you know, trying to push one party. Dude, I don't care even a little bit. Okay, I'm not going to let the government, no matter who wins the next election, define my happiness. I'm just going to go out and keep working my ass off and try to make my own way in this world, you know? And that's what you should be doing just the same. You cannot depend on the government to do anything other than jack up debt. But here's Stephen A. Smith talking about the WNBA creating their own problem, which is true. Clip 33.
11: The current WNBA collective bargaining agreement says only players who are women are eligible, but it does not further define women or specify criteria involving gender identity, sex assigned at birth, hormone levels, or physical characteristics. It also does not say that self-identification alone automatically makes a player eligible. So because that's open for debate, it required a response from WNBA Commissioner Kathy Engelbert, who sent a memo to teams last Friday, saying the issue would be discussed by a task force of team presidents and general managers. The WNBA separately defended inclusion and condemned hate while saying the union, quote, will not be used as political pawns. Here's Stephen A. talking. It's too damn late. It's too damn late.
8: Stephen A. Smith always sounds like his anger management pills are wearing off.
12: I'm as mad as hell, and I'm not going to take this anymore.
8: Okay, but you know what's interesting, and I can tell you this? Nobody really cares about the WNBA just the same. Like, this is a trending topic on Twitter. We're having a good amount of fun with it on Fox. Do you think they're covering it on the other channels?
13: The answer would be no.
8: No, not even a little, because they know the trans issue is a loser for them. But the WNBA, which is losing $50 to $60 million a year, it's subsidized by the male players in the NBA. So I think that's part of the conundrum. It's like the male NBA is carrying the WNBA. The least they can do is let some of their retirees blow off steam, hit a couple of layups. I mean, yeah, at least they'd have somebody in the league that can hit layups. Talking to you, Angel Reese. But stop it, Jimmy. We got bigger fish to fry in the next hour. Tom Holman's personal trainer, John Friccioni, joining us when we come back.
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22: Still no deal as the clock runs out. I'm Angelo Bavaro, Fox News. A 60-day ceasefire between the U.S. and Iran appears set to expire tomorrow, without a peace agreement.
0: Reports indicate very little progress on a diplomatic solution to reopen the Strait of Hormuz and address Iran's nuclear ambitions. This weekend, Iran continued attacks in the Strait. On Saturday, a bulk carrier reported being hit by an unknown projectile. A day prior, an Emirati oil vessel was also targeted. With a focus on Iran, we're also tracking the latest developments between Israel and Iran-backed Hezbollah in Lebanon. Hezbollah violated the ceasefire over the weekend, wounding three Israeli soldiers. This prompted Israel to launch a new round of airstrikes against targets in southern Lebanon.
22: That is Fox's Trey Yingst. Meantime, President Trump suggested he would make the Strait of Hormuz a U.S. territory following the conflict with Iran. Iran says it alone maintains and controls that waterway. Lala continues moving westward offshore the Hawaiian Islands as a downgraded tropical storm.
1: We've already seen significant impacts over on the Big Island, and in fact, there are search and rescue teams underway right now because of two homes, at least, that have been swept away because of a ton of rain. 3 feet of rain was recorded in one spot right outside of Hilo. We also know officials have confirmed one person has died in a storm-related car accident over on that island as well. Roughly 70% of customers on the Big Island don't have power right now, more than 100,000 without power across the entire state. Officials are also warning about how strong these winds will be. Not only could we see flooding, but we could see these winds pick up debris and send them flying.
22: Fox Weather's Katie Byrne. Tommy John, whose Major League Baseball career was extended after he became the first player to undergo the elbow surgery that now carries his name, has died. He was 83. John had been in hospice care at his Florida home. 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
22: Attorney General Todd Blanch sat down for his first interview since his confirmation.
24: The attorney general facing a lot of questions, especially about disagreeing with the president following reported growing rifts between President Trump and U.S. Attorney Jeanine Pirro after she dropped the vandalism charges in the Lincoln Memorial reflecting pool case. NBC today asking Blanch about that.
25: I absolutely support U.S. Attorney Pirro, as does President Trump. Now, that's different than whether the president is extraordinarily frustrated at what happened in that case.
24: One of the big hurdles ahead of Blanch's nomination, President Trump's $1.8 billion anti-weaponization fund. Blanch today on Fox News Sunday repeated that the fund is dead, although he says both he and President Trump believe that the Justice Department was weaponized.
22: Fox's Alex Hogan, the attorney general, also suggested he was willing to disagree with the president, but that he would not pledge to always act independently of the White House. The Trump administration is asking the Supreme Court to step in and allow construction of his White House ballroom to move forward.
26: Earlier this month, a federal appeals court issued a split decision saying the president did not have the power to undertake a project of this magnitude at the White House without first getting permission from Congress. The appeals court did allow work underground to continue for security purposes. The administration, though, argues that at 65% completion, the project is too intertwined and that adding any changes at this point would derail the integrity of the structure. The plaintiffs, the National Trust for Historic Preservation, says the administration has not only refused to listen, but is now actively attempting to outrun the courts by accelerating construction of the ballroom.
22: That is Fox's Madeline Rivera. The Trump administration has face questions about that ballroom, with Democrats calling it a waste of money and questioning where private funds for construction were actually coming from. I'm Angelo Bavaro, and this is Fox News.
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11: Oh, girl! It is Fox Across America with Jimmy Fallon, Kennedy in the on-deck circle. If you missed the big breaking news of the day, we added two more stand-up shows to the tour. February 20th and 27th, Lexington, Kentucky, Boise, Idaho. Those tickets go on sale this Friday, foxacrossamerica.com. We were talking earlier with the great Vanessa, actually a really funny caller. She's going to be at my San Antonio show on Saturday at the Empire Theater. William, my comedy pimp, telling me we are 9 tickets from selling it out. So if you want to go, you are in that final window. And I'm honored, by the way. I want to tell you this. You know, if you listen to a guy on the radio every day and you watch him on TV on the weekends, you'd think like, well, you know, this guy might be a big deal or something like that. I am, it's really funny, but I spent too much time as a normal cab driving guy. You don't lose that. You know, have you ever heard the old phrase, you can't fix grandpa? Okay, whatever I am to you in your life, I didn't become till I was like 45. So it's too late. Like my factory settings are of like a little humble cab driver with a gambling problem.
12: I admire your honesty.
11: So the fact that you people show up and you go to a meet and greet and buy that ticket, and it's actually really cool. So thank you. It means a lot. You sure know how to make a girl feel special. But it is not about me, this special girl, not the headliner. In our very next segment, Kennedy, who is a two-sport star, the Bo Jackson of media. She got famous at MTV in the 90s. She was hanging out with Kurt Cobain and the Michael Jacksons of the world. Think about that. And, you know, she became what she describes as a cultural icon, is what she refers to herself as. And when she was done at MTV, she took her talents over here to Fox. She had her Fox Business show, which was tremendous. Now she bounces around all the Fox shows, kind of a fan favorite. She just got married in Hawaii. But the thing Kennedy has always espoused is small government. So there's nobody who opposes what's happening in the Democrat Socialist of America more than Kennedy. Okay. Some of you know her to be a libertarian, where, you know, she hates the idea of the government overregulating all of our markets, of the tax burden crushing innovation and the mom and pop businesses. Okay, but the Democrats are actually running on the antithesis of that right now. And in some areas, they're having success. So it's going to be interesting to talk to her, because she's like me. She's not coming on here because we want to be in charge. We're not provocateurs. You know, we're not flamboyant opinion hosts. We're just human beings that will talk to you at your level, because your level is our level. And it's important that when you listen to this, you understand that the reason that this socialism stuff caught hold is victimhood became a form of currency amongst losers, people who want the world to feel sorry for them because they don't want to get off their ass and achieve something. That's who gravitates towards socialism. We're going to discuss it with an actual winner. Kennedy, a borderline genius. If she didn't just get married, I'd consider her one.

0: With so much changing so quickly now, you need to know. 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
1: Fox News, I'm Carmen Roberts. The number of people killed by historic flooding in Indiana rises to 7 after a bicycle rider crashed into a washed-out section of a road. In Hawaii, Lala failed to make landfall but still slammed the Big Island with 70-mile-an-hour winds and caused at least one death.
2: Parts of that island got as much as 3 feet of rain, and that water actually swept several homes right off their foundations, and officials believe some of those homes were occupied. We are expecting rain for much of the day here.
1: Fox Weather's Katie Byrne in Honolulu. And Ukraine launches one of its largest aerial attacks of the war, killing at least 6 people in Russia.
3: An 83-year-old was killed in several homes, a railway station, and reports of a Russian rocket fuel plant were also damaged elsewhere.
1: Fox's Stephanie Bennett in London. 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
4: Let's take a look at the weekend weather here on the North Coast. Mostly cloudy skies and areas of patchy fog are expected to continue this weekend well into next week, and more 5 to 10 mile per hour winds will be continuing out of the north to northwest. Temperatures this weekend are looking to be from 60 to 75 degrees, and there will still be areas of patchy smoke and evacuation advisories in effect in the Humboldt interior due to the ongoing Milepost 18 fire. That is a look at the weekend weather here on the North Coast.
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12: A lot of people think Tariq Skubal was the big trade deadline acquisition that shook the league, but it was actually Fred Kennedy acquired her husband Fred at the trade deadline.
13: We danced to that song at our wedding.
12: Get out of here.
13: Do you want to know what our first dance was?
12: Give it to me.
13: I have not revealed this to anybody who wasn't there.
12: Come on.
13: I Melt With You, Modern English.
12: Oh!
13: I'll stop the world and melt with you.
12: Yeah. That is amazing, which is, it was about climate change. A lot of people don't know that. And then they would pass around.
13: They sang it to the polar ice caps, yep.
12: Yeah, and then they flew off in a private jet, yeah. Made all kinds of money. It was great. It was awesome.
13: A Gen X dance floor, by the way. Legendary.
12: Because they went hard, right?
13: Every song was a banger. And all the Gen Xers were on the dance floor the entire night. But the millennials and the Gen Zers, they knew all the big songs.
12: They did.
13: The second to last song was everyone in a circle singing Piano Man at the top of their lungs while Fred and I danced in the middle.
12: That is magical.
13: It was incredible.
12: They did change it to Piano Them, just so you know. What you said is very insensitive. But that is amazing. You know what? Someone, one of the funniest tweets I've ever read was about, the tweet just said, someone needs to remind the harmonica player the song's called Piano Man.
13: It's really funny.

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1: News on Angelo Bavaro. At least seven people are dead in Indiana after historic flooding.
2: In Indianapolis alone, crews have rescued dozens of people and pets as water poured into communities along the White River. Hundreds more have been evacuated in other parts of the state. In some parts of central Indiana, more than 11 inches of rain.
1: Lala continues moving westward offshore of the Hawaiian Islands as a downgraded tropical storm that delivered violent flooding and winds.
3: Governor Josh Green confirms that one person was killed in a car accident, and right now, officials say a search and rescue operation is underway.
1: That is Fox Weather's Katie Byrne. Ukraine launched hundreds of drones across Russia today, killing at least six people in one of Kyiv's largest aerial attacks of the war. 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
5: Let's take a look at the weekend weather here on the North Coast. Mostly cloudy skies and areas of patchy fog are expected to continue this weekend well into next week, and more 5 to 10 mile per hour winds will be continuing out of the north to northwest. Temperatures this weekend are looking to be from 60 to 75 degrees, and there will still be areas of patchy smoke and evacuation advisories in effect in the Humboldt interior due to the ongoing Milepost 18 fire. That is a look at the weekend weather here on the North Coast.
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14: Here it is, Fox Across America with Jimmy Fallon. Jason Chaffetz at the tippy top of the next hour. We broke some major news at the top of the show today. Tickets went on sale for two more shows that were just added to the 2027 calendar. Lexington, Kentucky, February 20th. Boise, Idaho, February 27th. And I have it on pretty good authority from my comedy pimp that I am making a big return to a massive venue that I haven't been at in probably a year and a half, I think. I believe it was last Thanksgiving. But hold it together, because I can't share any of that news right now. But I can tell you that the one thing I caught last night that I just thought was the most fascinating thing in the world is that we are making progress in this country on one thing, climate change. I don't mean things are getting better or worse. I have no idea. I just know that nobody cares about it anymore. There's a Harry Anton CNN poll that says it's not even an issue for people. Clip 10.
15: You know, I was schwitzing a lot in the month of July, although granted, you know, I schwitz a lot all the time. But the bottom line when it comes to voters is, simply put, they don't care. They don't care. I mean, just look at these numbers. Okay, top issue in midterm vote, you can list up the three issues. The economy, not surprisingly, comes in at number one at 54%. Immigration, 28%. Look where climate change is. It's tied for 14th. Tied for 14th, all the way down here at 3%. Johnny, I'm not the greatest mathematician in the world, but I sure as heck know that 54% is a whole heck of a lot higher than 3%.
14: And I'll jump in right there. So climate change is 51 points lower. It is the 14th ranked issue going into the midterms. So you could argue we actually have made a lot of progress on climate change, if only because people have grown up and realized it doesn't matter.
16: We cannot run the greatest economy by putting fairy dust and unicorns.
17: The U.S. Treasury quietly released its official financial report for 2025. It appears by its own numbers, the U.S. government seems insolvent. It's reported that the Treasury shows about $6 trillion in assets and over $47 trillion in liabilities. Add it all up, and it looks like the U.S. owes more than $130 trillion it doesn't have. 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
23: Still in search of a deal. I'm Angelo Bavaro, Fox News. A 60-day ceasefire between the U.S. and Iran appears set to expire tomorrow without a peace agreement.
24: Reports indicate very little progress on a diplomatic solution to reopen the Strait of Hormuz and address Iran's nuclear ambitions. This weekend, Iran continued attacks in the Strait. On Saturday, a bulk carrier reported being hit by an unknown projectile. A day prior, an Emirati oil vessel was also targeted. With a focus on Iran, we're also tracking the latest developments between Israel and Iran-backed Hezbollah in Lebanon. Hezbollah violated the ceasefire over the weekend, wounding three Israeli soldiers. This prompted Israel to launch a new round of airstrikes against targets in southern Lebanon.
23: Fox's Trey Yingst. The Russia-Ukraine war is escalating, with both sides launching major drone and missile attacks. Ukraine carried out one of its largest drone assaults on Russia, killing at least six people. Russia also launched strikes across Ukraine, killing civilians and damaging infrastructure. Hurricane Lala weakened to a tropical storm after its eyewall skirted Hawaii without making landfall.
25: Conditions are peaking for folks in Honolulu today. We've had hours of consistent heavy rain, finally getting a bit of a break from that, but the winds are very strong. We've seen a number of outages, including a strip of hotels right along Waikiki Beach. We've got roughly 40% of customers on this island without power right now, including a number of visitors who are here, thousands of people staying at hotels nearby. Ocean safety officials are warning people not to get in there because of the dangerous conditions. positions. Governor Josh Green confirms that one person was killed in a car accident, and right now, officials say a search and rescue operation is underway.
23: Fox Weather's Katie Byrne. Historic flooding in Indiana has left at least 7 people dead after days of severe storms. 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
23: Florida voters will have their say in a primary on Tuesday after the state legislature redrew congressional districts earlier this year. Fox's Max Gordon.
32: The new boundaries have forced some longtime office holders into more competitive contests. One of those races includes Democratic Socialist-backed House candidate Oliver Larkin going after establishment Democratic Representative Jared Moskowitz. Here's what the chairman of the Florida Republican Party had to say about the race.
33: We think we could beat Jared Moskowitz, but I can tell you if the DSA candidate and Oliver Larkin was able to win, we're going to win that for sure.
32: Also happening Tuesday in Florida, the primary to replace Governor Ron DeSantis, who is term limited, and former Florida Attorney General Ashley Moody will have to defend her Senate seat after she was appointed to fill Marco Rubio's place when he became Secretary of State.
23: And Florida Assemblywoman Angela Nixon faces retired Lieutenant Alex Vindman for the Democratic Senate nomination. Congresswoman Alexandria Ocasio-Cortez and Senator Bernie Sanders are distancing themselves from Democratic Socialist policy goals ahead of the upcoming midterm elections in November. State Rep. Christopher Raab is the Democratic Party's nominee for the 3rd District of Pennsylvania. He's also a member of the Democratic Socialists of America. He joined CBS's Face the Nation to weigh in on the similarities between Democrats and Democratic Socialists.
34: It seems like we have a lot in common. We're against corruption. We want to fight for working people. We believe that healthcare is a human right. These are things that we want increased wages. I support a living wage for all. So I think we have a lot more in common than people would think.
23: Some see the upcoming primaries and midterm elections as another test of the DSA's growing influence following New York City Mayor Zohran Mamdani's win last year and victories by several Mamdani-backed candidates in this summer's primaries. I'm Angelo Bavaro. And this is Fox News.
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0: cars, vintage Mini Coopers, Japanese K cars, wonderfully quirky little small cars line the avenue, and the afternoon wraps up with a parade cruising along the Pacific Grove waterfront. It's just one of those events you're happy to be there for. And then there's my favorite, the Concours de Lemons, which is happening this morning right now on the lawn of Seaside City Hall. And I mean this with the greatest affection. To me, this is one of the best events of the week. Pebble Beach will be celebrating the finest, most perfect automobiles. Concours de Lemons, and not Le Mans, it's literally lemons like the fruit, is out here basically doing the exact opposite, celebrating the worst, the most mundane, the most magnificently terrible cars ever. Beat up jalopies, forgotten failures, cars that the industry would genuinely prefer you not to remember, and they're all judged by celebrity guests with a worst of show trophy going to whoever earns it. It's free. It wraps up around 1:30 this afternoon. It's one of those, you know, probably the funniest morning of the week. And here's the thing I really want to leave you with, because I think it speaks to what makes this week so special. You don't actually need a ticket to any of these events to have an extraordinary time out in the Monterey Peninsula during Car Week. The cars are everywhere all the time. They're parked along the street. They're cruising Ocean Avenue. You may be minding your own business, and then a Ferrari 250 GTO, $50 million car, might roll right past you on the way to some private event. This just happens here all week organically. It's one of the things that makes Car Week unlike any other event on the calendar. Now, that's all for this week. Don't go anywhere, as up next is this week's Destination Spotlight with all eyes on New Mexico. I'm RJ Carey. This is RML Travel. 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
1: This October 20th, Mary and I will be in Malta in the southern Mediterranean, and we're going to have a number of show fans there with us as we get ready for a 12-day cruise together. There are just two cabin suites left at this point for you to book this spectacular trip. It's happening because of our partnership with Region 7 Seas. So if you're looking to put an exclamation point on your 2026 travels with a trip that you'll remember forever, call Megan Garfield at Region today. Book this special 12-day cruise. Again, it's this October. It's aboard Seven Seas Grandeur from Malta to Athens. We're also going to Sicily, Lower Italy, Croatia, Montenegro, Turkey, and a number of other ports in Greece as well. So many of the places that we're going, their bucket list. The Regent team will deliver some of the best fun and entertainment you'll find in the cruise sector of travel, plus great food at around 10 different restaurants, all mixed with such an array of culture. 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You'll see the banner for the 2026 cruise atop the homepage. It includes the phone number for Megan as well. Make your reservation and come travel with us this October 20th through November 1st in the Southern Med.
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6: Hey, I'm Jorge, and I'll see you soon at Amigas Burritos.
7: San Angelo Bavaro, President Trump is ordering the Pentagon to scale back joint exercises with South Korea.
8: The president said he has a good relationship with North Korea's Kim Jong-un. The president also made it clear he's not happy that the South Koreans didn't assist the U.S. in military action against Iran.
7: Fox's Jill Nato. As Lala weakens and moves away from Hawaii, it's revealing damage and potential dangers.
9: When you have 28 inches of rain, they had 28 inches of rain in some areas, there's just going to be a ton of landslides on the Big Island.
7: Governor Josh Green says at least 100 houses are damaged or lost. Ukraine launching one of its largest attacks on Russia today, killing at least six people.
10: Meanwhile, President Volodymyr Zelensky said at least three people were killed and more than a dozen others injured across Ukraine.
7: Fox's Stephanie Bennett. 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
12: Let's take a look at the weekend weather here on the North Coast. Mostly cloudy skies and areas of patchy fog are expected to continue this weekend well into next week, and more 5 to 10 mile per hour winds will be continuing out of the north to northwest. Temperatures this weekend are looking to be from 60 to 75 degrees, and there will still be areas of patchy smoke and evacuation advisories in effect in the Humboldt interior due to the ongoing Milepost 18 fire. That is a look at the weekend weather here on the North Coast.
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0: times. Every time it's been different. So, you know, Burke, I candidly, I'm just not that rigid. Okay. That's the best way I can say it to you. I'm game to go anywhere and experience something different. Maybe North Korea I'm not going to, but
1: no,
0: I think
1: for all the places we've been, for the most part, we always seem to find something that we enjoy and we have a good time and we see different things. And that's a hard question, but a fair question.
0: All right, so we're going to leave it there for today. Keep sending us your travel questions, everyone. You can also share any show comments with us as well. I know many of you do that. We appreciate that. 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It's right there in the navigation bar atop the homepage. Thank you, Taylor. Thank you, Burke, for today's emails. This is RM World Travel, folks. 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
0: Just one more segment to go on this August 15th broadcast, folks. And as we reset after email's last segment, today's Jay Blackwell. 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